0: Dakota Pipeline Project, anniversary celebrations, tributes, and remembrances are being shared by many participants. A mini Wachoni reunion gathering was recently live-streamed by the Indigenous Environmental Network, while those water protectors who've died in the last decade have been memorialized online in social media and tribal news outlets. The Guardian newspaper says the reunion event opened with a lighting of a sacred fire, using the very same coals that burned at the encampment in 2016. Clashes of National Guard soldiers and police resulted in many demonstrators injured or suffering PTSD, leading many anniversary events to include prayers for healing, as well as renewed calls to explore clean energy alternatives. The Dallas-based company, Energy Transfer Partners, eventually built its pipeline, which currently transports up to 750,000 barrels of oil a day from North Dakota to a refinery in Illinois. Critics maintain the pipeline endangers the environment and could pollute critical waterways for regional tribes and rural communities. Several Native activists told The Guardian that they would do it again, and that the movements grew from a simple encampment to a global awareness of Indigenous resilience and environmental stewardship. A commemoration was held this summer in Saskatchewan to mark 150 years since the signing of Treaty 6 between the First Nations and Canada. As Dan Karpinchuk reports, the treaty set out the rights, benefits, and responsibilities of both parties.
1: Late in the summer, First Nations leaders, dignitaries, and community members gathered for a four-day commemoration at Fort Carlton. They were there to reflect on the history of Treaty 6 and the framework it established 150 years ago. Cindy Woodhouse-Nepinak is the National Chief of the Assembly of First Nations.
2: Today is not simply about remembering history. It is about recognizing that Treaty 6 is a living, enduring document. It speaks to the relationship between First Nations and Canada and guides that relationship.
1: Some Native leaders say they are still advocating for more treaty rights, especially in the area of health care for Indigenous communities. And many spoke about the role of governments. Saskatchewan Premier Scott Moe attended the commemoration and talked about the importance of the treaty.
3: We should talk and we should move forward together. We won't always agree. However, if we continue to talk and we can set our differences aside, we can truly build something that's better for tomorrow, for our children, for the next generation.
1: Earlier this year, several chiefs who represent Treaty 6 traveled to Buckingham Palace to invite King Charles III to attend the commemoration. He was not able to attend, but his representative in Canada, Governor General Louise Arbour, was there. And she said more than ever, our collective well-being depends on the trust that we place in one another. For National Native News, I'm Dan Karpinchuk.
0: And on this day in 1806, the Lewis and Clark Expedition completed its return journey after exploring much of the territory President Thomas Jefferson secured through the Louisiana Purchase. Often called the Corps of Discovery, the explorers and their men encountered 70 Indian tribes and recorded roughly 200 wildlife and plants never before seen by the Western world. And a native woman, Sacajawea, became an interpreter and liaison between the expedition and tribes they encountered. She delivered a baby boy in 1805, which was named Jean-Baptiste Charbonneau. The legacy of Lewis and Clark's expedition is heralded by some as an adventure filled with scientific and diplomatic achievement, while others see it as the advent of westward expansion and hardship for Native tribes across North America. This is National Native News. I'm Brian Bull in the KLCC studios in Eugene, Oregon. Jill Freitas is back tomorrow.

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3: From the Center for Investigative Reporting and PRX, this is Reveal. I'm Nadia Hamdan, sitting in for Al Letson. Last summer,

0: Mother Jones reporter Julia Lurie was in the middle of a huge life change. She was moving across the country, packing up boxes in Boston and heading to San Francisco. Her days were full of bubble wrap and goodbye dinners. And all the while,
1: hello,
0: she was voice memoing her friends. This is one she sent to her friend Liz Brott at the time.
2: I really feel like for the past, I don't know, a couple months, I've been way calmer than I would have expected to be with all this change.
0: Instead of rushing through her latte order, Julia found herself chatting with the barista. Cooking for herself felt content, not lonely. She was even sleeping better. In her voice note to Liz, Julia wonders what could be causing the change. Could it be that the move to San Francisco just felt right?
2: I think another reason is that I had my IUD taken out a couple months ago, and that the timing of that lines up like perfectly with when I've been feeling calmer.
0: An IUD, or intrauterine device, is a form of birth control. It's small, T-shaped, and inserted into the uterus.
3: So IUDs, that's so funny.
0: Here's Liz's response.
3: Totally makes sense. I bet if I take out my IUD, I would feel like a completely different person. But that's just not possible right now. Mama can't get pregnant.
0: Julia had been nervous to bring this up with friends. But virtually every time she talked about her experience, she found women who were eager to share stories of their own or from someone they knew who stopped or changed birth control because of mood-related side effects. But those lived experiences are not translating to doctors' offices. This hour, we're looking at the gaps in reproductive health care, specifically contraceptives and menopause, how much the medical community still can't agree on, and how some are trying to fill those gaps, from scientists to grifters. And just a note for those of you listening with little ones, this hour will touch on the birds and the bees. We start with Julia. She's been digging into what the science actually says about hormonal birth control, and she was shocked to find out how little she was told about the IUD she had for 14 years.
2: I got my first IUD after graduating college in 2011, and I loved it. I loved that I didn't have to remember to take a pill. I loved that I didn't get my period. And I loved that, with the exception of when I had to replace it, I really didn't think about having an IUD much at all for over a decade. What I did think about a lot was my mental health. For years, even before I got my IUD, I'd grappled with a tangle of anxiety, depression, and insomnia. I've spent countless hours with psychiatrists and therapists, gravitating towards cool grandma types, taking their advice to cultivate a mindfulness practice. I've talked to my actual grandma.
4: Hi, sweetie. Thank you so much for coming to see me.
2: I've tried Zoloft and Ambien. I run a few miles after work every day, the best mood booster I've found so far. I even tried some of the more out there stuff, like working with a coach to ask my stomach, why are you so tense? After a while, I came to believe this is just how I'm built. Just like I have dark hair and brown eyes, I thought I was a person with a low hum of anxiety and bouts of depression. But then I got my IUD removed, and now that I was feeling so much better, I couldn't help but wonder, what do we actually know about the way that hormonal birth control affects mood?
5: There are several ways of avoiding pregnancy.
2: This is an informational video from the 1970s.
5: One way is to make sure that there are no sperm in the tubes by not having sex relations around those days when an egg ripens.
2: Women in ancient societies went to extremes to prevent that sperm from going down the tubes. They'd insert wads of wool, sponges made of bamboo tissues, even crocodile dung.
5: There are newer methods now that are much more sure. One is the pill.
2: The first birth control pill came out in 1960, and it was a game changer for women's reproductive autonomy. It worked by delivering a constant dose of synthetic hormones.
5: When you get into the habit of taking a pill regularly, you can be almost 100% sure you won't become pregnant.
2: But the pill also came with some dramatic side effects: blood clots, strokes, and depression.
6: There were questions about the pill's safety, and in Senate hearings on it in January, there were many who said that the pill can be dangerous.
2: Congress held a series of hearings in 1970 in response to the widespread concerns over the pill's side effects. doctors testified about extreme psychological impacts on some patients, describing how they became psychotic or suicidal. But no women who were actually on the pill were invited to speak about their experiences. So a group of women, feminists from a collective called DC Women's Liberation, crashed the hearing.
1: Who is going to pay the medical bills when a woman develops cancer of the breast or cancer of the uterus?
7: Are you going to give us free medical care?
2: These women wanted access to birth control, but they also wanted anyone taking it to know the risks.
8: No, we want to have some control over the decisions that affect our lives.
9: All right, will you please sit down or be removed from the...
8: No, we aren't going to sit down. Why don't you give us some solid answers to our questions?
2: The hearing and the protests made a difference. Over the next few years, the FDA required drug manufacturers to include a list of side effects in the pill's packaging. And drug makers introduced new versions of the pill with significantly lower doses of hormones and fewer risks. In many ways, that's how things stayed for the next three decades. Research into new contraceptives stalled. Remember, Roe v. Wade was right around the corner. The pill was a hot-button political issue. Some conservative leaders blamed wider access to contraception for the destruction of the nuclear family. Pharmaceutical executives seemed to assume, correctly, that many women would simply put up with the side effects in exchange for reproductive autonomy. Then came the Mirena.
10: There's birth control you don't have to think about taking every day or even every year. It's Mirena, a small...
2: The Mirena hit the market in 2000. Like the pill, it delivers a steady dose of synthetic hormones. And it came with a lot of selling points. Unlike copper IUDs, which often cause heavier periods, the Mirena made them lighter. And it was super effective. The rate of unplanned pregnancy in the first year of having a Mirena is 0.2%, way more effective than the pill. Another big selling point, according to the drug maker, was that the IUD delivered small amounts of the hormone locally, quote, directly to the uterus. When I got a Mirena, I remember thinking, great, these hormones are local, so maybe I can avoid some of those side effects of the pill. Within 5 years of its release, the medical community was fully endorsing IUDs, like the American College of Obstetricians and Gynecologists, or ACOG. They recommend best practices for reproductive health issues and put out guidance saying that IUDs should be considered for anyone seeking a reliable, reversible form of birth control. And by 2014, the American Academy of Pediatrics was recommending IUDs for teenagers, too. Here's a family planning expert praising the new guidance on MSNBC.
11: We're really trying to turn the paradigm on its head that instead of having to do something every single day to stay non-pregnant, let's just do one thing, make non-pregnant the default state, and then when you want to get pregnant, great, come on in.
2: But at the same time as these endorsements, some researchers still had questions.
12: One of my best friends, she got a hormone IUD, and she got really stressed out and depressed, and she didn't know why.
2: This is epidemiologist Charlotte Scoveland.
12: She had been poorly advised by her doctor because they didn't tell her anything about that it could be a risk. And actually, when she wanted to have it taken out, they were also hesitating and was like, not believing.
2: Back around 2013, Scoveland was a data manager at the University of Copenhagen, working for a professor of obstetrics and gynecology. She asked her boss, Dr. Øyvind Lidgaard, could there be a connection between hormonal IUDs and mood changes?
12: And then he just said, yeah, I think that about 7 to 10% of women have it removed because they can't stand it. And I was like, 7 to 10%? I thought that was really a lot of women.
2: This is what Dr. Lidgaard had observed as a physician, but there hadn't been a lot of research to back it up. So he and Scoveland embarked on a multi-year research project. Together, they compared the anonymized medical records of more than a million women in Denmark who were using different kinds of hormonal contraceptives, or none at all. And in 2016, they published their landmark study.
12: I was a bit sad that no hormonal contraception came out good.
2: What they found is that people using the most common hormonal contraceptives were far more likely to be diagnosed with depression. The effect was particularly dramatic for people using contraceptives with only progestin, a synthetic version of the body's natural hormone progesterone. It's worth noting, progesterone is highest right before a person's period starts, a notoriously not super fun part of the menstrual cycle. The study also found that patients who started hormonal birth control at a younger age and those who used non-oral contraceptives, like IUDs, were especially at risk. For example, teenagers who had a hormonal IUD were 3 times more likely than non-users to be diagnosed with depression.
12: The gynecologist didn't like that result because then there was nothing left for them that could say, okay, but this one is okay. Or mm-hmm. I say this one is bad and this one is a bit better, but they all had an effect on the mood.
2: Now, to be clear, the vast majority of women don't have dramatic mood effects. For example, today, the package insert for the Mirena estimates that 6.4% of users will experience depression as a side effect, which seems relatively low. But with hundreds of millions of women worldwide using some kind of hormonal contraceptive, even small increases in risk can impact a lot of people. After they published their study, Dr. Lidgard says they were flooded with responses.
13: I got not hundreds, but thousands of emails from women all around the world.
2: There's one in particular that stuck with Dr. Lidgard. It was from an 18-year-old woman here in the U.S. And he says that 2 days after she started the pill,
13: she saw herself standing on Brooklyn Bridge, ready to jump.
2: Dr. Lidgard says that luckily someone stopped the young woman. And when a relative told her that birth control can cause mood changes, she stopped taking the pill. She hadn't been depressed or suicidal since. Dr. Lidgard is the first to say that this is an extreme example, but he says it illustrates just how sensitive some people are to these hormones.
13: For some women, it can be an almost overnight change.
2: After Skovland and Lidgard's study, more observational studies were done with similar results, associating hormonal contraceptives with higher rates of sleep problems, anxiety, and suicide attempts. For obvious ethical reasons, it's challenging to do randomized controlled studies on the effects of birth control by putting some participants on placebos. And observational studies, which are all we have right now, should be taken with a grain of salt because they show correlation, not causation. Critics say there could be something else about the lifestyle of contraceptive users that's causing them to be depressed.
12: So one of the criticisms was that women who used hormone contraception was more likely to know men, and therefore they were more depressed.
14: Well, that's quite a criticism.
12: Yeah, that was. Yeah, we didn't have seen that one coming.
2: Skovland led another study in 2024 that suggests that the synthetic hormone progestin, not just exposure to men, is driving the risk for depression. Newer IUDs now have different amounts of progestin in them, some much lower than the Mirena. And when Skovland studied these different IUDs, she found that the more progestin in the IUD, the higher the rate of depression among its users. These findings fly in the face of a long-time selling point of IUDs, that they operate locally.
12: And of course, that doesn't make sense, because if you release a hormone in your uterus, it will go to the blood, and then it will go to all your body.
2: Bayer, the company that makes the Mirena, doesn't deny this. When I reached out to them, a spokesperson wrote back saying the company has always been clear about the systemic hormonal exposure that comes from IUDs. But today, if you're a healthcare provider and you go to Bayer's website explaining how it all works, it still says in bold letters, Mirena is locally acting. After weeks of reporting, I'd talked to lots of scientists, read lots of studies, and it all pointed in the same direction. For some people, there's a strong association between hormonal contraceptives and mood changes. I suspect I was one of them. And while I don't know if this information would have stopped me from getting my IUD, at the very least, I could have known what to look out for. Maybe I would have gotten my IUD taken out sooner. But I also know that simply acknowledging the downsides of contraceptives is poking a beehive. There are plenty of people out there who will use this research and stories like mine to suggest that hormonal birth control isn't right for anyone, like Turning Point USA podcaster Alex Clark,
15: I believe hormonal birth control is poison.
2: Far-right commentator Candace Owens.
16: It's a Machiavellian evil design to keep you stupid, to keep you fat.
2: And Elon Musk.
17: The warnings are significant risk of depression, significant increase in suicide, and will make you want to go out with people that you don't actually like.
0: Coming up, while doctors continue to dismiss some of the very real side effects of birth control, misinformation is running wild.
18: I stopped using birth control about 2 years ago at the same time I started eating papaya.
0: Plus, an option that's still missing from the market.
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20: I was like, I don't have to do anything? Great.
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3: From the Center for Investigative Reporting and PRX, this is Reveal. I'm Nadia Hamdan, sitting in for Al Letson. If you have houseplants, you might be familiar with the natural pesticide neem oil. But there are lots of people on TikTok that recommend it for something else.
4: Great to kill parasites on plants, but it does the same thing to sperm. It just eats it up.
3: Neem oil hasn't been proven to be an effective or safe form of birth control for people. But unfounded claims like this one are running rampant on social media.
5: Non-hormone birth control does exist in the form of an herbal tincture.
6: Queen Anne's Lace seeds. This is the morning after pill.
7: I stopped using birth control about 2 years ago. At the same time, I started eating papaya, including the seeds.
3: And this wider push for more natural forms of birth control isn't just happening online. It's also something being promoted by the Trump administration. Last October, the Department of Health and Human Services laid off almost all the staff of a program that offered contraceptives and family planning services to millions of low-income Americans every year. And then a few months later, came out with controversial new guidelines.
8: The new guidelines include the promotion of, quote, natural family planning methods rather than traditional hormonal birth control.
3: This was all happening at the same time that Mother Jones reporter Julia Lurie had stopped using hormonal birth control and was shocked by how much happier and calmer she felt. She wanted to know why, and she got an answer. There is a well-researched association between hormonal contraceptives and mood changes for some women. But now Julia had new questions. Why wasn't this common knowledge? And is there hope for birth control with fewer side effects? Just a note before we get started, this story will touch on some adult themes. Here's Julia.
9: With all the colorful claims on social media about birth control, I wanted to separate the signal from the noise. So I turned to ACOG, the American College of Obstetricians and Gynecologists. They're one of the leading authorities for advice about contraceptives. And as it turns out, ACOG has a website all about misinformation around hormonal birth control. There's a long list of myths, like the idea that birth control can harm your future fertility or increase the risk of STIs or cause abortions. But there was something I was surprised to see on that list of myths, that birth control can cause mood changes. The website says all this misinformation is, quote, often spread by people who do not have any medical education or training. I found this odd because by this point, I'd spoken to lots of doctors and scientists who had either researched or seen firsthand that mood changes can be a side effect of hormonal birth control, like the Danish researcher you heard from earlier this hour, Charlotte Skovlund.
10: No hormonal contraception came out good.
9: University of Colorado psychiatrist and neuroscientist Dr. Andrew Novick.
11: They definitely play a very significant role in brain functions related to mood and well-being.
9: And Ohio State University psychiatrist and neuroscientist, Dr. Tamar Gurr.
12: Yeah, I think this is a real thing. I don't think it was just in your uterus or just in your head.
9: Not to mention that pharmaceutical companies themselves list mood changes as a possible side effect for many types of birth control. So I called ACOG, and they connected me with a gynecologist doing a one-year fellowship with the organization, Dr. Rachel Jensen. Dr. Jensen hadn't been part of creating the myths and facts list, but she was willing to talk with me on the record about it. You won't be hearing from her. ACOG would not agree to have the conversation broadcasted and also declined to a follow-up interview. So I'll recap. Dr. Jensen repeatedly told me that, on average, birth control has not been shown to cause significant mood changes. So I pressed her, pointing out that even the package inserts for some forms of hormonal birth control say that depression can be a side effect. Then she hedged, saying that some IUDs are known to be associated with depression, but not for most people. So back to the point I arrived with. Why lump mood changes together with the myths that IUDs can cause abortions or spread STIs? Dr. Jensen said these claims are used to spread misinformation, and she believes ACOG was trying to address them all together. So I asked one more time. I guess I still just don't quite get how mood changes fall under myths and misinformation. After that, she declined to comment.
13: I just really take issue with this idea that because something is not experienced by a majority, that somehow it's not important.
9: I took my interaction with ACOG to Kate Clancy, an anthropologist at the University of Illinois, who wrote a whole book about myths surrounding the menstrual cycle.
13: There's a protectionist ethos around hormonal contraception that limits our ability to have honest and transparent conversations about how wonderful it is and its limits.
9: Clancy says that the relentlessly positive framing of birth control by medical professionals often comes from a desire to protect access to contraceptives. But, she says, it can also come across as medical gaslighting.
13: I have so much gratitude for the fact that we do have safe and effective options. I still want to know whether I'm going to have a side effect.
9: One 2023 study surveyed women about whether they were counseled by their medical providers about the possible psychological effects of hormonal birth control. 83% said no. And Clancy says a lack of transparency is what drives people to places like TikTok.
13: If we are only willing to talk about how wonderful it is and not its limits, we actually run the risk of alienating a large number of people to distrust hormonal contraception. There could be tons of great candidates who would have no problem with it whatsoever, who will never touch it because of the ways in which they've been made to feel in their various medical encounters.
9: A few days after my interview with ACOG, another spokesperson emailed me to say that our interview had sparked an internal discussion. The group concluded that the original list of myths, quote, does not feel patient-centered. 2 months later, they changed their website, but not by much. According to the new language, it's no longer a myth that birth control leads to mood changes. Rather, it's a myth that birth control routinely causes mood changes. The reality is that ACOG is in a tough spot. They're trying to make important guidelines with limited information. It's no secret, of course, that women's health is wildly under-researched. Until the 90s, reproductive age women were mostly banned from clinical trials. And female animals were mostly excluded from preclinical studies until 2016. That exclusion was in part because scientists worried that female hormonal fluctuations would complicate their findings. I just want to sit with that for a moment. There was something in women's bodies, namely their menstrual cycle, that was impacting the science. And instead of saying, let's go see what all those big hormonal changes are doing, the response was, let's just cut them out of the studies. For now, pharmaceutical companies don't have much appetite when it comes to developing new birth control. Between 2022 and 2025, there were just 32 industry-funded clinical trials looking into contraception. For context, that's way fewer than the number of trials for something like cancer, as you would expect, but it's also way fewer than the trials to treat conditions like wrinkles or baldness. But there is one part of the contraceptive world where research and development has really taken off. Male birth control.
14: I'm Maddie Quinlan.
15: And then I'm Ryan Quinlan.
9: Maddie and Ryan live in Utah. They first connected while they were on missions with the Mormon Church and got married in 2021. They knew they wanted a big family, but not right away.
14: And so the first time that I was on birth control was like right before we got married. And about like a month into our marriage, I was like, I can't do this anymore. I was just like, not feeling like myself, and I was pretty depressed. And so I came off of it, and I was like, okay, I guess we'll just be, like, extra careful.
9: But then something on social media caught Ryan's eye.
16: I think it was an Instagram story I saw just about male birth control. So we talked about it, and I showed her, and she was like, yeah.
14: I was like, I don't have to do anything? Great. I was like, beautiful.
9: Ryan and Maddie were among the 462 couples who signed up to be part of a clinical trial for a new form of male birth control called Nest-T. It's a hormonal gel that lowers sperm count. Suffice it to say, Maddie and Ryan's friends had a lot of questions.
14: They just assume it's a pill, and then they're shocked that they hear it's a gel.
16: Well, it'd be like, it's a gel, and they'd be like, how does that work? Like, So I'd be like, oh, I apply it to my shoulders every morning. Like, oh, your shoulders. Okay. They'd be like, it's not like your balls. I'm like, no, it's not my balls. It's just my shoulders.
9: Ryan said he just added it to his morning routine. Brush teeth, shower, put on gel. Every month, Ryan would drive to Salt Lake City to meet with the Nest-T researchers so they could check his vitals, sperm count, and mood. He did this for a little more than a year.
13: Maddie, was there any, like, nervousness or like, honey, did you put on the gel this morning, that kind of thing?
14: The funny thing is that when I was taking the daily pill, I would forget all the time. And he mm-hmm. would have to remind me, like, hey, did you take your pill or whatever? So when it became, like, we swapped, I really was like, living chill. I was not worried at all.
9: The results of the trial haven't been published yet, but researchers said that some men on Nest-T did report some side effects, like acne, weight changes, and mood changes. Ryan, for his part, didn't experience any side effects.
16: If you didn't know I was on the gel, you'd never guess.
14: Like, it was such a positive experience that I remember when we were immediately off of it, we were like, dang.
16: Dang, we've got to use a condom again. Yeah.
9: An international survey in 2021 and 2022 found that 61% of men said that they would be open to trying a male contraceptive.
16: Like, I remember I told a coworker once, he was like, I'd never do something like that. But then I feel like there were a ton of guys that I talked to that were more just like fascinated by it. To me, it felt like optimistically curious.
9: After the study, Maddie and Ryan decided they were ready for kids.
16: We tried for a single month and we got pregnant.
9: The company behind Nest-T recently raised more than $92 million for its last phase of clinical trials, which will involve hundreds more couples. And other male contraceptives are in the pipeline too. So yeah, there's a lot of enthusiasm. But there's also a joke in the world of male birth control that it's been just 5 years away for the last 50 years. Because there are roadblocks, one of them being side effects. There's another male contraceptive study I keep thinking about. It went from 2008 to 2012, and it tested hormonal injections on more than 300 men across the world. The injections were very effective at preventing pregnancy. And the men seemed to like it. More than 4 out of 5 said that they would use the product if it were on the market. But almost 3% of the participants reported depression. One man attempted suicide. After that, the scientific review panel cut the study short, determining that the risks outweighed the benefits. I can't stop myself from comparing these side effects to what I know about the Mirena, the most widely used IUD in the U.S. And one of the known side effects is that more than 6% of users will experience depression, double what men in the trial experienced. Now, to be super clear, ideally no one would experience mood changes from contraceptives. And yet that risk for women is considered acceptable. So minimal, in fact, that contraceptives like IUDs were recommended for all women and girls.
13: I also wonder if there's some element of, like,
12: sexism?
13: Yes, that little thing.
9: Kate Clancy again. Kate says she wishes more scientists, clinicians, and policymakers understood that when she or others raise good faith questions about hormonal birth control, it's because they want contraceptives to stick around. They just want better options.
13: We're saying we want to believe, we want to trust, we want accurate information.
17: No, we want to have some control over the decisions that affect our lives.
18: All right, will you please sit down?
9: Much like those feminists back in the 70s.
13: And I just wish if they understood that critique is actually an invitation to be better rather than an attack, that we would actually be in a really different place.
17: These questions affect our lives.
9: I'm still surprised by the lightness I felt since my IUD was removed. Still half convinced that this version of myself is temporary. Right now, for birth control, I'm using a fertility tracking app and condoms. I don't love this system, to be honest. It requires a lot more work than my IUD did. But I don't really know what to do instead. Many of the experts I spoke with, women who have spent years studying the effects of contraceptives, were similarly lost when it came to their own birth control. They had tested the available options on themselves, sometimes trying up to 8 methods looking for the best one. But without more clinical research to guide them, these women remained reluctant guinea pigs, each of their bodies its own tiny experiment.
3: That was Mother Jones reporter Julia Lurie. Up next, a different kind of hormonal change.
19: I mean, it was in the shadows. 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

0: From the Center for Investigative Reporting and PRX, this is Reveal. I'm Nadia Hamdan, sitting in for Al Letson. Melanie Sanders needs two things right when she wakes up. Coffee and ashwagandha.
1: My husband, everybody knew, don't talk to me. Don't talk before I take my ashwagandha and have my coffee.
0: Ashwagandha is an Ayurvedic herb, often sold as a supplement to promote relaxation. Melanie had been especially stressed lately. She'd started the transition into menopause, and with it, hot flashes, insomnia, joint aches, depression. The ashwagandha seemed to help. But one morning, Melanie turns the bottle over, and nothing comes out.
1: I panic because I'm like, what the hell am I supposed to do?
0: Melanie throws on whatever she can find and runs out the door, arriving at the nearest Whole Foods right as they open.
1: I get the ashwagandha and I go back to the car and I'm like shaking as I'm opening it. Like, I need it bad, you know. And then I looked at myself in the mirror and I'm like, Melanie, you know, are you losing your mind, girl? You're acting a hot mess over a darn supplement. It was just ridiculous. My socks didn't match and I didn't care. I did not care.
0: Melanie thought, I can't be the only one having mornings like this.
1: And that's when I hit record.
2: We about to start a perimenopause and menopause club, okay? And it's going to be called a We Do Not Care Club. And let me tell y'all what that means. That means, like, right now, I just came from the grocery store. Baby, I got on a two little sports bra. And guess what? I do not care.
0: She asks whoever is watching to share what they don't care about in the comments.
1: That was it. By the time I got home, each and every platform was blowing up.
0: The video got thousands of comments, so Melanie started sharing them.
2: We do not care if we have bad attitudes. We were up at 3 a.m. fighting insomnia. We do not care if you're waiting on a parking spot. We got to fix our AC and get our thoughts together before we leave that spot. We do not care if we said we wanted to hang out. That probably was said when we was happy. We are no longer in a happy mood.
0: An estimated 1 to 2 million women in the U.S. reach menopause every year. Many of them will experience debilitating symptoms. And yet a Mayo Clinic survey found only 1 out of 4 women were getting any sort of medical treatment for those symptoms. Melanie thinks that's why her videos hit a nerve.
1: You gotta laugh to keep from crying. Like, seriously.
0: Melanie herself had been ping-ponging between doctors the day she hit record in that Whole Foods parking lot. She'd gone to her primary care doctor, her OBGYN, even a hormone specialist, looking for something to help her symptoms.
1: I didn't want to assume that I was just being dismissed, but I have really come to the conclusion that many doctors are very dismissive.
0: For years, menopause was seen as taboo to talk about. A lot of people didn't even use the word. They just called it the change. But now it's having a cultural moment. Here's Oprah.
3: For generations, millions and millions of women have suffered the symptoms of menopause and suffered in silence.
0: Actress Halle Berry.
4: I'm in menopause! Okay?
0: There was even a recent episode about it on King of the Hill.
5: Can I help you, Hank?
6: No, Peggy. I'm here to help you. You don't have to power through this alone like your mom.
0: This hour, we've been looking at the gaps in reproductive health care, and menopause is a big one that's still widely misunderstood, misdiagnosed, or left untreated altogether. I wanted to know the risks of that reality, and if all this talk about menopause is changing anything. So, what does the menopause transition actually look like? Some of the country's leading menopause experts break it down for us. There's Dr. Rebecca Thurston.
7: And it's sort of this beautiful kind of orchestra of different hormones that are working together over the course of a menstrual cycle. Now, what happens during the perimenopause is the system starts to kind of break down.
8: Think of PMS.
0: Dr. Stephanie Fabian.
8: It's a similar situation where you have changes in hormone levels right before your periods. Your estrogen level's quite low and drops.
9: And for many women, that's the point where lots of things are the most uncomfortable.
0: Dr. Nanette Santoro.
9: So perimenopause is a little bit like that too, except that hormones can have higher highs and lower lows.
0: And Dr. Jen Gunter.
10: You can think of perimenopause as hormonal chaos.
0: And that hormonal chaos comes with a lot more than hot flashes.
7: Sleep problems, really common.
10: brain fog, fatigue, not thinking right.
9: There's a blip in major depression.
7: Some people have anxiety. Some people have rage.
8: Joint aches.
7: Pain with penetration, irritation, itching, dryness.
8: Increased risk of UTIs. So those are the most common ones.
0: And these symptoms can last as long as 10 years, sometimes longer.
10: All of that kind of trips people up because I think a lot of people have been misled that it just kind of stops, misled that there aren't symptoms in the perimenopause. And in fact, for many women, that's when the worst symptoms start.
0: Most women stop getting their periods, aka menopause, in their 50s. Perimenopause usually starts in their 40s, but some as early as their mid-30s. That was true for Katie Forte.
5: I feel like I'm two people, pre-perimenopause and right now.
0: Katie is 48. She lives in Michigan and owns a design studio with her husband. For most of her life, Katie has been an energetic, creative person, juggling several projects at a time, even while raising her two kids. But around 35, things started to change.
5: A constant state of yeast infections, night sweats at that time. Wasn't sleeping really good.
0: There were big mood swings. She started to feel cloudy, struggling to find words. And when it came to work,
5: my creativity was pretty non-existent. I mean, I'd get like a spark and then it just would fizzle out.
0: So Katie brought all these issues to her primary care doctor at her annual checkup.
5: I said, you know, I think I'm experiencing hot flashes. She told me, you're too young.
0: Katie suspected this was perimenopause, so she brought it up again at her next annual exam.
5: She was kind of, again, dismissive in the sense for, you're really young. And actually, I felt worse that year.
0: Katie moved on to OBGYNs and other specialists, like an endocrinologist. She was always the one to bring up perimenopause, but it never went anywhere.
5: I felt a lot of everything. I felt rage. I'm not going to lie. Like I was like, oh my gosh, this is my life now.
0: Finally, at 45, 10 years after her symptoms started, Katie's second endocrinologist suggested she see a menopause specialist.
5: So I went. And she gave me the list of all the symptoms, and I checked off all of them and was like very overwhelmed. And I was crying because it was like validation for the first time.
0: Katie is not an outlier. Many women report feeling dismissed by their doctors, and it likely comes down to a lack of education. One study found that less than a third of OBGYNs reported having a menopause curriculum in their residency program. Dr. Fabian is the director of the Mayo Clinic for Women's Health, and her own research found it's not just OBGYNs.
8: Internal medicine, family medicine residents as well. None of them felt really prepared to manage menopause when they got out, and very few actually had significant education in their training programs.
0: This includes her own daughter.
8: My daughter just graduated from medical school last May and is an OBGYN resident now, but she didn't get any training in medical school.
0: And when people are desperate for relief but aren't getting it from their doctors, they'll just try to find it somewhere else. Dr. Thurston is an associate dean for women's health research at the University of Pittsburgh. And she says,
7: women are being marketed to in menopause, and they're being sold a lot of what I like to call lotions and potions.
0: The menopause market has become a $19 billion global industry. There's menopause chocolate bars, loose leaf teas, peri and post-menopause skin serums. Real Housewives Liz McGraw and Dolores Catania have even created their own menopause weed gummy.
11: We wanted to create this product that can address all these negative symptoms of menopause because it's rough, it's turbulent.
0: Consumer advocates and health professionals have dubbed this menowashing, basically taking generic wellness products, slapping on the word menopause, and selling them at a markup. And the biggest moneymaker in this space is menopause supplements. Dr. Gunter, an OBGYN with 30 years experience, saw them popping up everywhere.
10: And I wanted to like wrap my head around how much money is it and like how easy is it?
0: Supplements are not regulated by the FDA, whether they're for menopause or anything else. So Dr. Gunter decided to do a little experiment and see what it would take to make her own quote-unquote menopause supplement.
10: I did this the laziest way possible.
0: With a quick Google search, Dr. Gunter found a private labeling company to make and distribute supplements made of turmeric and black pepper. She'd call it Dr. Jen's Menopause Taming Turmeric Supplements.
10: Nobody said, well, what doctors approve this? Like, what's your data behind your formulation? Yeah, none of that. What do you want us to put together?
0: The company did everything for her. Sourced the turmeric, handled the orders, stored the product, and even designed her label.
10: Everything. 3 or 4 emails, that's it.
0: A minimum order was just over 8,000 bottles at about $10 a bottle. Dr. Gunter did the math. If she sold everything for the going rate of $35 a bottle,
10: the profit from those 8,333 bottles would be $195,000.
0: And if you're a clinician with almost 500,000 Instagram followers, like Dr. Gunter, you've got a built-in customer base.
10: The effort is like nothing. It was literally like punching a hole in the floor and finding oil.
0: Dr. Gunter never actually made or sold Dr. Jen's menopause-taming turmeric. She just wanted to warn her followers, because a lot of people are looking for this sort of thing. A recent study found that 1 in 3 menopause-related Google searches were for commercial products or services, the majority of which were supplements. There is one thing that's been clinically shown to help: menopause hormone therapy. It used to be known as hormone replacement therapy, or HRT. It works by replacing the estrogen and progesterone that's lost, and it's been the gold standard for treating menopause symptoms for years. It's a similar type of treatment used in gender-affirming care for some trans people. The problem is there's still a lot of misinformation around it, even among physicians, something people have been venting about on TikTok.
12: Hey, so I'm a human woman who happens to be in the throes of crippling perimenopause, and I've been to not one, not two, but 4 gynecologists who refuse to explore HRT options with me.
0: This story starts back in the 90s.
13: We were talking about hormone therapy as if it was like this miracle drug and everybody should get it for literally everything.
0: Dr. Thurston again.
13: We thought it prevented heart disease, prevented dementia, made your skin look good, kept up your sex drive, kept your waistline thin.
0: But in 2002, things changed dramatically.
14: On Tuesday, a major federal study of hormone replacement therapy was halted.
0: Results from one of the largest women's health studies ever conducted, the Women's Health Initiative, found that hormone therapy was actually increasing the risk of heart attack, stroke, and breast cancer. Dr. Santoro is a professor of obstetrics and gynecology at the University of Colorado and was one of the doctors in the study. She says the results did show increases, but they were nominal. If your risk of having breast cancer was 1% before hormones, it would be 1.26% after hormones.
15: This is not a big deal. If you're balancing that against tremendous benefit to your symptoms, then that's an easy decision to make.
0: But Dr. Santoro says that wasn't the message that got out. Instead, it was that hormone therapy was dangerous and could cause cancer. In 2003, the FDA gave hormone therapy a black box warning, the strictest safety alert for prescription medications.
15: Usage went from 25% to like 1%, 2%, and it hasn't really come back for 20 years.
0: As more people talk about menopause, the stigma is starting to lift. The use of hormone therapy has doubled in the last decade. And just last year, the FDA removed the black box warning, saying the benefits outweigh the risks. Something the experts I spoke with were mostly happy to see. But Dr. Thurston says we may be overcorrecting.
13: I mean, it was like the pendulum swung too far in the other direction. And now what I'm seeing is the pendulum is swinging back. And I kind of feel like I'm in the 90s again sometimes about some of the claims about hormone therapy again.
0: Here's Health and Human Services Secretary Robert F. Kennedy Jr., a man who has waged a war on over-medicalization, at a press conference super enthusiastic about the removal of the black box label.
16: Hormone replacement therapy has been found to reduce the risk of cardiovascular disease and mortality by as much as 50%.
0: There is some debate among clinicians about this. Observational data suggests hormone therapy could reduce heart disease, But my panel of experts say that conclusion hasn't been supported by a randomized controlled trial.
10: We don't have data for that.
9: They're not a miracle drug.
7: It's not a panacea for all that ails you. It's also not a poison.
0: Not everyone going through menopause is a good candidate for hormone therapy. But in the last few years, thanks in part to all the growing attention, there have been more medical breakthroughs, including the creation of two non-hormonal menopause treatments for hot flashes.
8: Lo and behold, in 2024, we had an ad for a menopause medication in the Super Bowl. It was like my friends and I were texting each other going, oh my God, we've made it.
0: Dr. Fabian is also the medical director at a nonprofit menopause training organization called the Menopause Society. She says they've seen a huge increase in clinicians coming to them for voluntary training. And we could see more. Melinda Gates, the biggest philanthropist in women's health, recently donated $10 million to the Menopause Society to help with medical training and to expand menopause care in underserved areas. The donation is just a part of a $600 million donation Gates has put toward women's health in the past 2 years.
17: We've expected women for so long to put up with pain and suffering. Instead of saying, look, every woman goes through these transitions in life. How can we help her through?
0: It took Melanie Sanders becoming TikTok famous to get some relief. A menopause-trained doctor reached out to see if she'd do a telehealth visit.
1: And I said, well, my blood work is normal. And she said, that's fine. We don't treat labs. We treat symptoms. I started to cry. And I don't want to get teary out here. I started to cry because I really did feel like I was losing my mind. I really did.
0: Melanie started using an estrogen patch and some progesterone. And it's helped. More than her ashwagandha.
1: Just a lot more tolerable of life.
0: For Katie Forte, hormone therapy has helped immensely.
5: For one, I can speak in sentences. I don't know if I could even have this conversation a couple weeks ago even.
0: Melanie and Katie, like so many menopausal women, don't want to be controlled by their symptoms. They just want to get back to their lives, which Dr. Thurston points out can actually be pretty great.
7: We've painted the menopause transition as a time of gloom and doom, but it's an amazing time of life. This is a time oftentimes of a lot of growth, of a lot of increasing self-confidence, self-awareness. You care less about what people think about you, and it's very freeing.
0: Something I think Melanie and her thousands of We Do Not Care Club members would agree with.
2: We do not care about people pleasing. Either you like me or you don't like me. We do not care about a bikini line. We do not care about small talk. We do not care about arm fat. We do not.
0: In this case, these women are trying to tell us what they care about by telling us what they don't.
2: We don't care about bras no more. We do not care if we still wear skinny jeans. We do not care if the tag says hand wash. We do not care.
0: Our lead producer for this week's show was me, Nadia Hamdan. Jenny Casas edited the show. Editorial support from Ian Gordon, and special thanks to Nina Martin. Kate Howard was the executive producer for this hour. Artis Chariscus is our fact checker. Victoria Baranetsky is our general counsel. Our production manager is Zulema Cobb. 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Taki Telenidis is our deputy executive producer. Our executive producer is Brett Myers. Our theme music is by Camerato, Lightning. 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I'm Nadia Hamdan, and remember,
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2: 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You're tuned to KDNK Carbondale Community Access Radio, Glenwood Springs, Carbondale, the Roaring Fork Valley, and beyond. 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And from the Wheeler Opera House, presenting An Evening with Tom Rush, accompanied by Brendan Cleary. Singer-songwriter Tom Rush was a pivotal voice of the 60s folk revival, later helping spark the acoustic renaissance of the 80s and 90s. This show happens at the Wheeler on Thursday, October 1st at 7 p.m. More info and tickets at WheelerOperaHouse.com. And it's the Fall Fund Drive. Yes, it is. That means you can donate to KDNK right now and contribute to our goal to raise $120,000 in a week. We're just a few days in, and from what I hear, it's going pretty good. 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

time and had it on at home when I was cooking in the kitchen, or even had it as my, like, had Democracy Now as my, like, wake up alarm setting for a minute, which was like a very much a rip the Band-Aid type of wake up, but that's kind of how I rolled. It's like, all right, what's going on? And then kind of wind down or wind up at night, depending on the night, with music. So yeah, love Katie and Kay, and I know lots of you do too. 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So what's on the docket tonight for Celestial Soul, you might ask? Well, that's a great question. I'm going to start off with some vinyl. I can't commit to an all vinyl show because I don't know. I'm just not sure. That'll be what happens. But digging through the library here at KD&K, I found this Richard P. Havens, 1983. Richie Havens, it's a great album, and we're going to listen to at least a couple tracks off of Richie Havens' 1983. Got to get it queued up.

0: That was Richie Havens off 1983 vinyl. We just heard Strawberry Fields Forever. And let's see, we also heard For Haven's Sake and Stop Pulling and Pushing Me. And gonna listen to some Donny Hathaway next. But first, this little message.
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2: If I remember correctly, you are a baseball fan, but you seem to know a lot about football.
3: Well, I know enough. I know enough to talk to you guys. Because, admittedly, you don't know a lot.
2: Admittedly so. We just babble. That's why this is Bronco
3: Babble. That's correct.
2: Yes.
3: So I'm babbling, and it doesn't take long to look up stuff and read what other people are talking about. So
4: that's really funny.
2: That's great.
3: All right, guys, we'll see what happens.
4: All right.
2: Okay, thanks for calling, Greg.
3: And James, should I happen to win the most, I'm going to make you get me a Bronco shirt.
2: I will. It's a promise.
3: All right, we'll listen next week if we're around.
2: Okay, thanks, Greg.
3: See you guys.
2: Bye.
3: Bye.
2: That was great.
4: You see, there's always one laugh out loud moment in every show, and that's
2: true.
4: Today's.
0: Oh, man.
1: Thanks for supporting KDNK.
0: Bronco Babble. That was a great show. Loved hearing them just talk nonsense, except call-ins and chat about the Broncos. They should bring that back. That's a good one. 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All right, here's some Donny Hathaway. Sticking with the vinyl for another few tracks.

That was Donny Hathaway with Young, Gifted, and Black, the Nina Simone track that he did there, put his own spin on it. And you're tuned to KDNK Carbondale Community Access Radio. It's just after 7:30. And let's see, we heard one other one from Donny Hathaway before Young, Gifted, and Black. We heard The Ghetto, which is a sort of a tour of sort of audio tour of where he grew up in St. Louis, Missouri. That takes you on sort of an exploration of the happy elements of his home streets. And we're going to get into some Roberta Flack next. Les McCann presents Roberta Flack First Take from 1969. But before that, I'll let you know that support for KDNK comes from All Valley Resource, providing septic, drain cleaning, and pipe rehabilitation services throughout the Roaring Fork Valley. 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And of course, it's the pledge drive. So I'm going to ask you again and again to show your love for KDNK. We know it's there. You love what the station brings to our community. You love that maybe your kids are involved in Andy Zanka, or perhaps you know a DJ. It's really quite a privilege and joy for us DJs to be able to come in here. And for me, it's my little 2 hours of music therapy every couple of weeks. Come in here, play some music. And whether that's some old soul, like I'm kind of playing tonight, or new world music, or, you know, even some pop or hip hop or funk. 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We love y'all. Now, this album, it's a goodie. Just kind of reading the back here. It's got a picture of Roberta here sitting at the piano, kind of at a smoky lounge, and I think it's going to be good. We're going to listen to Les McCann's Compared to What First, as done by Roberta Flack. Here we go. This one? Nah, this one.

0: Hey, what's up, Katie and Kay listeners? This is Brian Colley. I am a DJ on Express Yourself every Friday afternoon with my co-host, Amy Kimberly, Ms. Moon, and my greatest pleasure every week is getting to host and give voice to those who may not have it, and that's what Katie and Kay is all about. Thanks for supporting what this community does, and keep the airwaves flowing. Thanks, all.
1: 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If you've been meaning to do it, just go ahead and do it. 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All right, well, let's get back to the music. I don't know actually what we're... Well, I do know what we're going to listen to, but I don't know what it's going to sound like. This next one's by Chaka Khan, featuring Michelle Ndigajelo. Who I love, and she's fantastic, sort of, I guess, alternative jazz. Anyway, it's going to be awesome. This is a track called Never Miss the Water, Chaka Khan, here from, when is this baby published? I'm going to get back to you from that, but I'm going to guess late 80s. Let's listen. That'll tell us more. Still rocking the vinyls. Got a few more on deck as well.

0: Yeah, be you.
1: This next song we're gonna dedicate it to Bobby Bland. And I tell you why.
0: No, don't tell
1: see a
0: me.
1: Lot of you didn't know Bobby when I first met him. Bobby's a good guy. A little bit jealous though.
0: Sure is, B. You said it right on the head.
1: He don't really want everybody to know it, but I'm no refrigerator. I can't keep nothing. I just have to talk a little bit.
0: Yeah, we rocking in the same old boat. True.
2: All right, okay, Bob.
0: Well,
1: since I've got the flow, I'm going to just talk a little bit. I'm going to tell off on him.
0: They fixed my breakfast, done and supper. I said that wrong.
1: No, you didn't.
0: They fixed them right on time.
1: That's what they used to say in Mississippi, was done and never was dinner. You know it.
0: I say that you fix my breakfast, lunch, and dinner. She fixed it right on time.
1: Every day. That's how you tell the time.

0: My baby don't have to work. And you know she don't have to rob and steal.
1: Look out, baby.

0: every time I walk up, baby. Hey! Don't you know that
1: you
0: it's know, a great big round
1: driving wheel.
0: I mess it up every time. Every time she walks, well,
1: she shakes like the leaves on a willow tree.
0: Oh, Jesus. I said every time she walks,
1: she shakes like the leaves on a willow tree.
0: Yeah. What to remind you of me?

0: Rock me, baby.
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0: It's all right. Say it again.
1: I really do. Oh, I feel real good, yeah.
0: Till I won't no more. I got one more thing to say, Bob. Rock me, baby.
1: Rock me, Lord.
0: Like your grandfather used to roll his wagon wheel. Now, what you got to say to that?

0: black night is falling.
1: I can't remember that one.
0: It was off the top of my head,
1: say it again.
0: Too.
1: Go ahead.

Big Brass Bed. 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I don't think that'll go well. Run here, woman, and sit down on my big brass.

0: like when you're doing tunes like that, it always refers back to, say, 1949 up in...
1: I wasn't born there.
0: Yes, you were. You was doing Pepticon. So it's good. You remember WDIA, you let me on. You didn't have but 15 minutes. I'd sing a half a song and then B would finish to close out.
1: Rufus Thomas was doing the dog.
0: Yeah, he was doing the dog.
2: Right. Just after 8 o'clock, you're tuned to Katie and Kate Carbondale, Community Access Radio. We just listened to some B.B. King and Bobby Bland together for the first time live. This is a vinyl from 1985, featuring, of course, the blues guitarist B.B. King, perhaps the most famous blues guitarist, and Bobby Bland, who is started his career as the member of the Beale Streeters in Memphis, really helped craft that scene back in the 60s and 70s, and he's often called the Lion of the Blues. He's got that famous kind of squall that he apparently took from listening to sermons from a Detroit preacher, but man, he lets it rip. Gotta love it. Where are we at? 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And, hey, over here on public radio, we are not like most businesses. 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

We are looking for funding to keep going. Our small but mighty staff, building upkeep and maintenance. It all kind of adds up. I wish it was all free, you know, but somebody's got to pay for it. So we're counting on you to give us some support. KD&K is in a good spot right now, from what I understand. It's been healthy, and luckily, there have been, you know, a lot of small rural stations that have really struggled in this time, and we're blessed that our community has shown up for us last year when the federal funding went away. But of course, we do it twice a year. We come to you and ask for more just to keep us going. The best way to do that, I think, or at least what I do, is just with a monthly donation that comes directly out of my bank account. And I'm committing right now to double that, right? From I did 7 for a while. Now I'm going to do 15. It's painless. It doesn't hurt. It's really easy for me to do that amount. And as my income grows, so will my donation to KD&K. So hopefully it grows a lot. And, you know, that's kind of how we roll around here. If everybody pitches in a little bit, then it helps a lot. So please go to kdnk.org and click donate. We appreciate it. Your donation will be matched by A Way Out for this evening. So thank you so much, or at least the first $500 will. All right, enough jibber jabber. We're going to listen to some more blues, but this time by someone else who was influenced by... Let me see this here. We're going to listen to Aretha Franklin. That's who we're going to listen to. This is an album called Aretha Sings the Blues. And I think we're going to try... Which track did I have going? Hopefully, I think this might be Trouble in Mind. But just going to push the button, let the music do the talking, because it's Aretha. She's the best. Let's listen.

'cause loving ain't loving, and this is coming from you. And if some chump would rip you off me, I wouldn't be responsible for my actions thereafter. See, that's what your good loving has done to me. I don't intend to let it go. You see, you shouldn't have loved me like you did. Then you would have had this hung-up man on your hands. So heed these words of a hung-up man. I'm gonna keep on checking on you.

sorry. We're gonna fade that one out. A little creepy, Isaac Hayes, you know what I'm saying? Why you gotta be like that? It was a little seductive, a little sensual at first. I was like, oh, that's nice. And then he starts getting weird. Why you gotta make it like that, Isaac Hayes? I was excited about this medley from this album, Black Moses, he put out. It's just too much. It's too much right now. So we're going to jump into some Jimi Hendrix and rock out for the last 35 minutes of Celestial Soul this evening. Somehow able to do the vinyl thing all night. It's one of the great things about Katie and Cage is coming here, pick some music off the wall, and hope it sounds good. Hope it sounds better than that. Yeah, we're about to get in some fun stuff. But I do want to let you know it's 8:30 and it's time for Katie and K's Lost Pet Report, brought to you in part by RJ Paddywax Pet Outfitter, providing food and supplies for all domestic pets and fish at their location in El Jebel. Open 7 days a week, Monday through Friday from 9 to 6:30 and weekends 10 to 5. More information at 970-963-1700. Oh, we're getting there. We are getting there with the Lost Pet Report. Tonight we got a lost Australian Mountain Doodle. This Australian Mountain Doodle was lost 8 to 10 miles west of Aspen on, it's been a couple of weeks now. So if you have seen an Australian Mountain Doodle wandering around west of Aspen, or anywhere in Aspen, or anywhere in the world for that matter, give me a call here at the studio so we can connect that person and that dog, who I'm sure miss each other. Studio number is 963-2976. That's 970-963-2976. And we're happy to take any information about lost or found pets that you may have. One of the many services we offer here at KD&K, and you know, given that it's the pledge drive, this could be a good time to make your dog or your pet a member with a pet tag. Pet tags come in at around $25. Should be able to go to KD&K and buy that pet membership for your cute little furry friend, and I think you get a little tag with it. When you go to click, make sure that you write in the notes your dog's name so we can add that to the tag. So, yeah, pet tags. It's a cute thing we do. Along with the Lost Pet Report, support us, Katie and Kay. We're the bomb. 970-963-2976 is our number. KDNK.org is our website. I recommend you go there and give. Thank you. All right, Jimmy, let's go. Nope, no more Isaac Hayes. We're gonna turn this up.

Happy New Year, first of all. Well, we have about a million or 2 million more of them. If we can get over the summer. Yeah. We'd like to dedicate this one to the dragon scene that's going on. All the soldiers that are fighting in Chicago and Milwaukee and New York. Oh, yes, and all the soldiers fighting in Vietnam. But they do a thing called machine gun.

Yeah. Jimi Hendrix, everybody. Band of Gypsies, that was Machine Gun. What a track. And you're tuned to KD&K Carbondale. I have been Brandon. This has been Celestial Soul. Thank you all for tuning in. Josh Barrow with the Prog Rock Playground is coming up next. So stick around for that. Always a fantastic show. Josh puts a lot of effort into his set list and learns a lot about the music he's going to play. Or knows a lot. Probably both. So tune in. Prog Rock Playground, 9 to 11. Every other Wednesday following Celestial Soul. It's worth it. And one more time, we are featuring a business challenge from A Way Out. 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So big thank you to Way Out, not just for this business challenge match, but also for their work focusing on substance use recovery and mental health. Thank you for everything you do, A Way Out, for this community. And don't forget that they are having a symposium Thursday, October 1st at 8 a.m. with speakers, resources, and breakfast. All the proceeds are going to a scholarship for treatments for those who need it. So big up to A Way Out, and big up to you, the listener, for always tuning in to KD&K, supporting us during our pledge drive. We appreciate you a lot. Couldn't do without you. Let's get in some Funkadelic. I don't know. Why not? Getting towards the end, anything goes, you know? Turntable 2. We're still rocking the vinyl. Having a heck of a time doing it.

0: out.
1: 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You are listening to KDNK Carbondale Community Access Radio, Glenwood Springs, Carbondale, the Roaring Fork Valley, and beyond. My name is Josh Barrow, and I will be your host for the next 2 hours as I take you down the rabbit hole of the prog rock playground. 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Every bit counts. We're going to start off the show on a classic rock note. And actually, it's a rather commercial song by a rather commercial band. Definitely not a prog rock deep cut, but it is a song that is true and dear to my heart. The song is called So Far Away. The band is Dire Straits. The album is Brothers in Arms, released in 1985. So Far Away.

Hi, this is Jimmy Ibbotson of the Nitty Gritty Dirt Band in Woody Creek, Colorado. I worry sometimes when atmospheric conditions make it hard for me to get KDNK, Carbondale Free Radio, in the Rocky Mountains. Masters of the

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1: 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I don't know where I would be without KDNK in my life right now. And that is from the heart. Welcome back to the Prog Rock Playground. And we just heard a 8-minute song by Weezer here on the Prog Rock Playground. And you might be thinking, well, Josh, Weezer isn't prog rock, you silly guy. Number one, it's a playground, so I like to play around. And number two, this song is actually pretty progressive for Weezer. If you think about it, when this album was released in 1994, it's called the Blue Album. It was filled with a lot of hits, a lot of 3-, 4-, 5-minute songs. But on the last track, they created Only in Dreams, which is a longer song. It tells a story. It goes through different parts. Weezer was, they were progressing as a band, hence prog rock. Before that, we heard Sally Simpson by The Who from their album Tommy. And speaking of prog rock, The Who's Tommy embodies that notion right there. It was probably one of the first concept albums ever made behind, you know, Sgt. Pepper's in 1967. It was released in 1969, Tommy's, The Who's Tommy. And the song Sally Simpson is about, you know, Tommy was this deaf, dumb, and blind guy who created this cult and this religion. And he was performing at a concert. And Sally was one of the girls in the front row screaming and screaming. And I think she got trampled. Very sad. And then we started off the set with Dire Straits' So Far Away. We're going to get proggy with a little Big Big Train, a prog rock supergroup from the UK. It's from their latest album, Woodcut. And the song is called Warp and Weft here on the Prog Rock Playground.

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5: 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Well, we just heard a song from Brass Camel. That was an Alan Cole recommendation. Shout out to Alan Cole. A nice little tune off of their album called Brass Camel. Next up, we're going to hear the newest Steven Wilson song. He's going to be releasing an album called Requiem for a Village, I think early to mid next year. And in Steven Wilson style, it is a wacky concept story. He built a website for the album, and it's you just kind of have to go there to see it for yourself. But the website is a village with all of these Easter eggs and hidden meanings, and you take a tour of the village, and it's just totally wacky, a la Steven Wilson style. So here is the first single off the album, released just a few days ago. It's called Requiem for a Village.

This is KDNK making waves on the air since 1983. That was Headlong Flight by Rush from their last studio album, Clockwork Angels, released in 2012. The song was originally meant to be an instrumental, and it was one that they created around 2010, originally titled Take That Lampshade Off Your Head. But Getty said once he saw the lyrics Neil had written, he knew that the spirit of the lyrics matched the instrumental perfectly, and it was just a matter of making them fit and writing the melodies. Speaking of our boys Rush and Neil Peart, tonight was the debut of the Neil Peart documentary called Nobody's Disciple. I got to watch a little bit of it before I came into the studio, and it was very sad and moving, to say the least. All right, the next set, the next three songs, are going to take a turn down jazz fusion street. We're going to hear, like I said, three songs. The first one is by acclaimed Japanese pianist Norio Maeda, and the song is written in Japanese, so I don't know how to pronounce it or what it means, but it's really, really great. Stay tuned.

This is KDNK, Carbondale Community Access Radio, Glenwood Springs, Carbondale, the Roaring Fork Valley, and beyond. That was Module 49_44 by Swiss pianist and composer Nick Bartsch. The album was called Lyria, and it was released in 2010. And then before that, you heard Supervoc. And they're a British instrumental music duo from Oxford, England, formed by keyboardist and pianist Matt Baber and multi-instrumentalist Paul Mallion. And that album was called Supervoc 2, and the song was called SV17. All right, next up, we're going to hear a song from The Final Cut, Pink Floyd's last, I guess, album, studio album with Roger Waters. It was pretty controversial for Pink Floyd fans, seeing as how Waters nearly wrote, or he did write every song. And little input from David Gilmour, Nick Mason, and Rick Wright. And the album is an anti-war concept that explores what Roger Waters regards as the betrayal of fallen British servicemen, such as his father, who during the Second World War sacrificed their lives in the spirit of a post-war dream. A lot of the ideas from The Final Cut were written during the recording of The Wall, and there was just too many songs to fit into The Wall, so Roger shelved these songs and decided to make an album with those songs. And so there's a lot of similarity between The Wall and The Final Cut at times. This song is called Paranoid Eyes, and in The Wall there is a little, you know, side story about the school teacher who's very mean and demanding, and this particular song is an extension of that teacher and his descent into alcoholism. It's called Paranoid Eyes by Pink Floyd.

button your lip and don't let the shield slip. 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And if they try to break down your disguise with their questions,

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Trippy. This is KDNK Community Radio, responsible for unplanned dance sessions for 43 years. That was a tune called Life Support by the neo-prog band IQ from Southampton. And it was the only IQ album to feature Andy Edwards on drums, and man, did he rip it up. And before that, we heard a song called Things Change by the British duo No Man, released in 1994. Coming up, we've got a different type of a song. We've got some British post-punk. The band is called Magazine, and the album is called Real Life. The song is called Definitive Gaze. It was released in June 1978. Written by Howard Devoto and John McGaugh. Here is Definitive Gaze.

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If you like what you're listening to, or even if you don't like it, you should still go to kdnk.org and click donate. Please keep us on the air. We are in the middle of our fall fundraiser drive, and every single penny helps. That was a song called A Barely Lit Path by Daniel Lopatin, best known as One Ho Tricks Point Never, or OPN. He's an American electric music producer, composer, singer, and songwriter. And he also does soundtracks. He did the soundtrack for Uncut Gems, that Adam Sandler movie. And more recently, he did the soundtrack for Marty Supreme. If you go back to either one of those movies, specifically Uncut Gems, then you'll remember what I'm talking about. I'm just going to talk for about 20 seconds or so about Yes. In 1974, they really defined progressive rock at the time. Rick Wakeman left the band, and they introduced Swiss keyboardist Patrick Meraz to the lineup, and they dove into the depths of jazz fusion, something Yes hadn't incorporated in their music before. So they released an album called Relayer in 1974, my favorite Yes album, and the highlight of the album is a 22-minute track, that's right, 22 minutes, called The Gates of Delirium. And the song is loosely based on the 1869 novel War and Peace by Leo Tolstoy. I also feel like Vietnam influenced the writing process in here. It's musically, the song is all over the place. There's an introductory vocal section followed by an instrumental that represents a big battle. And then the final section is a gentle, soothing prayer for peace and hope. And on the way to the recording studio, Alan White, the drummer, and John Anderson, they would often pass by a junkyard, and they would pick up random things like pots and pans and broken doors and windows, and they would bring them into the studio to experiment and smash them all over the place. And somewhere in the middle of this song, a loud crashing sound can be heard in the middle of the song, like I said, and it was caused by an old set of automobile parts that they had gotten from the junkyard. It was mounted on a rack, and it fell over and just made a whole noise and scene. And rather than re-recording the whole thing, they loved the chaos that it represented and decided to keep it. Sit back, relax, and listen to the adventure that is The Gates of Delirium.

that's a wrap, folks. I hope you enjoyed this epic Yes song and the show in its entirety. I'll be covering for DJ Francis next Wednesday at 7 o'clock. Until then, stay proggy.

0: ball games, two brave hearts risking their lights, fighting flames.
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0: 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You won't be disappointed.
1: Sure won't.
0: And thank you for your time.
1: Peace.
0: I'm out. I'm out. I'm out. I'm out.

0: Sing me a love song.
1: I was born to love you. I was born to lick your face. I was born to rub you. But you were born to rub me first.

0: Finally, after nearly a month on high alert, our national terror alert status today was downgraded to yellow or elevated.
1: And the enemy is much more elusive, equally as formidable in the sense of being, I would use the word, evil.
2: Evil. Evil. Evildoers.
3: The battle of good against evil is always being waged.
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5: have always been at war, and we know that God is not neutral between them.
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5: Major combat operations in Iraq have ended. In the Battle of Iraq, the United States and our allies have prevailed. 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
7: Don't go to hell. 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
1: Hello and welcome to Earth Riot Radio. I'm Reverend Billy here in New York City at the Church of Stop Shopping. Today's very special guest, Leonard Peltier. Leonard, an original member of the American Indian Movement, part of the occupation called Wounded Knee 2 back in the 70s. He was a political prisoner for 49 years. While he was in jail, he painted. And 20 of his paintings will be trucked out from the Turtle Mountain Ojibwe Nation in North Dakota by Cyrus and Chauncey Peltier. And they will be here with him. His family will be here. And I say with him. We very much hope that he'll be here in person. We haven't gotten complete permission for that yet, but we're hoping for that. There's a documentary, a Netflix documentary also being screened in New York on the 1st, 2nd, and 3rd of October. On Sunday, October 4th, he will be at the Quaker Meeting House at 15th Street. And we will be there with his paintings. And hopefully Leonard will be there as well. And his family will be there. So a celebration of a life and of a talent. His paintings are wonderful. You can see them on the internet if you can't be here in person with him. But somebody give me an Earth-a-luia.

0: Well, my God, we're so glad you're out. That was the last week of Biden's presidency, and it was a surprise. Deborah Whiteplume, I heard a young woman at Occupy Wall Street preaching from a bench. She stood up on a bench, and she was taking a prophecy by Deborah Whiteplume, and she just explained to us that she was transmitting Deborah Whiteplume's teaching to us there in that little park that we seized, you know. And, you know, I think we were inspired by you. I think we were inspired by, you know, the old wounded knee, the 71 days back then. We suddenly took a city park over. Deborah Whiteplume's prophecy went like this. There will come a time when the earth is in a tumult, in an uprising of rocks and wind, and the earth will be making fires, and the earth will be rebalancing and changing. And in this, all this commotion, the earth will turn to humans and invite the human beings to help her, to work with her. And then the story goes that some humans immediately responded and helped the Mother Earth right away. And then some of the humans hesitated, and the people who hesitated disappeared. They vanished. So that was the... Have you ever heard that one?
1: Certainly have. And certainly come to reality, true to my experience in life, where Native Americans have been environmentalists for perhaps thousands of years. We knew when and how to control ourselves, the weather. We knew when it was going to rain. We knew when it was not going to rain. We knew when it was

0: preaching the protection of Mother Earth.
1: Oh. Yes.
2: Well, right now, of course, we're in the fourth year of a global heat wave.
0: Uh-huh.
2: Every year is hotter than the last year. Fire and flood everywhere, just everywhere. Fires and floods, droughts, earthquakes, tsunamis. We just had a whole chunk of the Himalayan mountains come down the valley and kill thousands of people. We have this. We seem to be in Deborah Whiteplume's prophecy right now. You know, and so in our group, the Church of Stop Shopping, we recite that prophecy almost every time we get together. But we realize we don't necessarily know how to work with the earth. It's hard to know what to do right now. What would be your advice?
0: Well, our teachings, of course, are, we have to stop polluting the waters.
2: Mm-hmm.
0: We have to stop misusing the waters or the resources and the trees and stuff like this, because the trees play an important part in our living. Creates the air and all else, keeps us warm, keeps us, you know, whatever. And we have to start living with how to control the overuse of all these natural inhabitants that the Creator has given us. And we're not doing that. People are just destroying forests and cutting trees down, and I mean, just destroying the environment and the water and stuff, overusing
2: yes.
0: the water,
2: yeah.
0: Digging more and more into the hillsides and the mountains, and we believe that. That's what we're overusing the natural resources of Mother Earth, and we have to start controlling this. We're overusing the oil and stuff and the gas.
2: Yes.
0: That's happening there is outrageous. We have to figure out a way to, and there is ways. We're trying to teach people that. You know, this is what we have to do. But of course, the propaganda from the opposition is so strong. They portray us as a bunch of tree huggers, or a bunch of idiots, and what we're preaching false gods, or preaching false instructions for the environment. And stuff.
2: Oh God, I like to hug trees.
0: Yeah, I mean, they come up with all kinds of counter instructions on our beliefs on how to protect Mother Earth.
2: Propaganda.
0: So, lots of propaganda that's. It's destroying us. There's something going on. You got to believe it. There's something going on here. It's not some false beliefs or whatever.
2: It's accelerating. It's the Earth is accelerating. It's trying to rebalance.
0: Mother Earth's fighting back.
2: Yeah, yeah.
0: This is what we've always said. Mother Earth is fighting back.
2: That's exactly.
0: So, yeah, and I know that's part of what Deborah was talking about and everything, because that's the teachings from our elders,
2: That's a famous old prophecy.
0: Yes.
2: Handed down through the years.
0: Yep.
2: Well, we have to figure out how to. One of the problems right now is how militarized –

0: polluters are. The polluters have police forces. And, you know, when we were out at Standing Rock, they're just, you know, soldiers with guns.
1: Murderers. I mean, you want to talk about murderers? Look what they're doing in Palestine and all those countries.
0: Oh, my God. Oh, my God.
1: That's part of what we're trying to talk, teaching is that them bombs are destroying the atmosphere. They're destroying the world. And not to mention the killing of babies, innocent people, and stuff like this, but it's also helping destroy the environment.
0: Yes. Yeah.
1: You know, there's really no justification for it. None whatsoever. But they're over there, they're doing these things, and it's the taxpayers of the United States are paying for it. It's, you know, it's time for us to fight back, too, and tell the governments, government that no more. You're not going to kill no more over. You're not going to destroy the environment under our names anymore. We're, you know, it's going to end. It's going to end. And one of the ways that we can make it end is there's midterms coming up. Get out there and vote.
0: There you go. Vote.
1: Vote.
0: Lucky we have the vote. I think we still have the vote.
1: They're trying to take that, too.
0: We're trying to, yeah.

Hello, welcome to News from the Natural World. I'm Savitri D. On August 4th, 2026, Petermann Glacier in northwest Greenland experienced its largest loss of floating ice since 2012 and the biggest Arctic calving event since 2020. The newly separated iceberg broke away from Petermann Glacier's floating ice tongue and may be as much as 150 meters thick. Its surface area is roughly comparable to the island of Manhattan. 3 weeks later, it collided with a small rocky outcrop called Joe Island, but survived the encounter. It is expected to break apart at sea. Lots of animals use mimicry to survive. Some copy the appearance of threatening predators, and others have evolved to resemble plants or rocks so they can blend into the background and avoid being attacked. A viper from Iran has found an even stranger strategy. The tip of this snake's tail looks like a spider, complete with a bulbous body and long dangling legs. And when a bird swoops in to try to eat this spider, the snake springs into action and eats the bird. Over the past century, coyotes have inhabited every major metropolitan area in North America. Chicago is home to an estimated 4,000 coyotes. In Los Angeles, urban coyote density is at least 7 times higher than in wild areas. In Seattle, coyote density is 9 times that of Washington State's wildlands. Fear of mortality plays a significant role in determining where coyotes live. In the wild, larger carnivores such as wolves and mountain lions hunt coyotes, but in cities, they get to masquerade as apex predators. They are also less likely to get killed by farmers and landowners protecting their livestock in the city. The only things that really threaten urban coyotes are cars and disease. Scat analysis showed that urban coyotes' diets were more than twice as diverse as those of wild coyotes, although berries and rabbits topped the list for both. Last year, bears attacked more than 230 people in Japan, killing 13, the deadliest year on record. Most attacks were in the mountainous north, where record-breaking heat affected the growth of beechnuts and acorns that bears rely on to fatten up for hibernation. Diminished human populations in Japan's rural hinterlands, with orchards and woodlands left abandoned, exacerbated the situation as bears descended into villages in search of food. From April 2025 through January 2026, Japan culled 12,000 Asiatic black bears and 2,000 brown bears. The high death toll has raised concerns among conservationists. Fewer than 60,000 Asiatic black bears remain worldwide. If this level of trapping continues, we believe regional extinctions are a real possibility. We feel a profound sense of crisis, says Yuko Maroyo, chair of the Japan Bear and Forest Society, which focuses on conservation and coexistence. Japan is one of the Asiatic black bear's last strongholds, with an estimated 42,000 bears. Scientists say that figure is likely an undercount. No one really knows how many bears live in Japan. And now, the sounds of extinction. Gray whales in the Pacific are experiencing a potentially catastrophic population decline. As of mid-August, 187 gray whales have been found dead along the west coast from Mexico to Alaska. For every one stranded gray whale observed, another 9 or more may have died at sea, meaning another 1,305 gray whales may have died this year. Decimated by whaling in the 19th century, the eastern North Pacific gray whale population had bounced back from near extinction to roughly 20,000 animals by 1994, when the species was removed from the U.S. Endangered Species List. By 2016, the whales numbered some 27,000 individuals, but as of 2025, the population had plummeted to 13,000 as whale after whale washed up on shores up and down the west coast. Gray whales can reach 49 feet long and weigh up to 90,000 pounds, as much as 6 large elephants. Each year, they make one of the longest known mammal migrations on Earth, swimming 10 to 15,000 miles round trip between their winter calving lagoons off Baja and their northern Arctic feeding grounds. More than 30% of the entire gray whale population has disappeared since 2019, and whales are breeding less each year. Scientists estimate just 85 calves were born in 2025, significantly below the 1,600 or so born in 2014. Climate change is disrupting the Arctic food web on which these gray whales depend.
Warming temperatures and earlier than usual ice melt mean that algae and phytoplankton bloom earlier and are eaten before they can fall to the seafloor to feed the invertebrates that are the main source of nutrition for gray whales. The whales are starving. And hear the sound of the gray whale.

0: I got some visitors from South Dakota and stuff, and we were talking about the phone on the people on the phone. I said, you know, it gets a little scary and everything. I says, you're looking over at your driver and you're doing 80 miles an hour and they're watching this phone, playing this game on the phone. I said, it gets a little scary.
1: Oh, man. Oh, that's no good. No good. But that is the national addiction now. And that's one of the things that makes us passive, not political, not compassionate. We have dopamines. We have, you know, chemicals in our body that get released by the, it's a strong drug. And the corporations run it. The billionaires run it. Oh. And, they are right wing conservatives. There might be exceptions, but most of Silicon Valley is, right wing or, they've got us, not being active, original people, not being alive, not being at the steering wheel. And we've got what Deborah Weiflum said, we've got to join the earth right now.
0: Yeah. I think, though, deep down from just watching the news and everything, I do think we're making some headways now. I see that a lot of our people are starting to win elections and stuff. Not enough yet, but because it is tied, the Congresses are both tied. But we need to win by a large number to be able to. I don't know how long it's going to take to reverse some of these laws they're making now. I don't know, or if we ever will be. I don't know. I mean, there's some terrible laws being made with education.
1: Yes.
0: We don't need that. But this country belongs to everybody. It doesn't belong to one group of people. You know, we want to go back to the days when just the rich could go to school. No, we don't want that.
1: Back in the 19. Let's see. In the 1890s, back in the, you know, the...
0: Yeah, and, you know, women can't vote. We go back to that stuff.
1: Sliding backwards.
0: I even see now they're trying to make those slave owners and stuff like that, they're down south, into heroes, you know.
1: Yeah, they're putting their names back on the aircraft carriers. And
0: I mean, come on, man. This is 2026.
1: Jesus.
0: For Christ's sake.
1: You're defending slavery? My God.
0: Yeah, I know. I'm listening to that. I'm going, you got to be kidding me. Jeez, who the hell believes in that shit? Huh? I don't want nobody to be my master. I don't want to be a master to nobody either.
1: And you know, right. You don't want either end of that stick.
0: No.
1: Well, I want to thank you for Chauncey and Cyrus are gonna truck your work out to New York.
0: Well, I hope you all enjoy it. A lot of people have given me some very good compliments about my work and my style. I tried to create my own style and. Some of it I'm pretty proud of myself, and then of course there's some I have my own personal criticism, but I've been getting a lot of very nice compliments about my work, so I feel good about it, and I'm glad that it'll always be around for people to see that, you know, what these paintings mean to me, my people, and Any people that's loves art or is concerned about our country and our lands and our environment, I'm hoping they have that effect. You know, continue. I hope
1: I feel the power of your paintings. I feel that they do have that effect. Each painting feels like it's. Has dreams and stories in it.
0: Yeah.
1: And the framing of the paintings is that you You survived a incarceration of a half century in which it was obviously a political imprisonment. Leonard, we all know that. The evidence is not there. They had to have somebody, and they decided on you, and they made sure that you were surrounded by people that were going to turncoat, and people with life sentences. They surrounded you with people that they could trade on. You know, you got through all that, Leonard, and you are an inspiration to all of us. And now we have these paintings, and so people, Leonard will be with us either in person or as a movie, and you have a documentary coming out on Netflix.
0: Yes,
1: so you'll be here.
0: And, I also want to make a major film, and I'm also going to be writing my biography. So I've got a lot of work coming up that I'm starting to do and gonna do, and so I'll be kept busy. But I was just wishing I could get out there and meet the people more. The people have showed me an overwhelming, unbelievable welcome. And when I do go someplace, they're all surround me, want to take a shake hands. It's unbelievable. I knew there was a lot of support. I knew that because the case is too strong. There's no doubt in anybody's mind that really reads this stuff that I didn't get a trial. That's not a trial. That's not a trial. When they indict you, they're supposed to have overwhelming proof of your guilt. They can't just create stuff, which is what they did.
1: Right.
0: You know, eyewitnesses and stuff. I never met this woman in my life. And it all came out. Her family came out and said, she don't know Leonard. She never met him in her life, you know. But they did everything they could to fulfill their demand that any old Indian will do. And they were wanted and were going to get a conviction. You know, they're not telling the world what was going on there. The Senate investigation on domestic issues released a report during all this, and their investigation found 62 Native people, elders, single mothers and children were all killed there. And the government didn't like what was going on, the FBI and all them, so they pulled the funding and they had to end their investigation, because we know there was more than that. This was actually going on, people. This was not
1: a genocide. It's genocide.
0: Yeah, this is not something we made up. I mean, if you look at our history of what they did to us and tried to do to us, It's a horror story. It's just unbelievable that this somebody could do this to another race of people. No God. I believe no God has sanctioned any of that stuff.
1: No.
0: I don't. There's no way. That why would he create the world like where this one race could dominate another? I don't believe that. I don't believe that. I think we're all humans and we should live in harmony.
1: And so, this is Reverend Billy again. Thank you for being with us. Isn't that an amazing conversation with a remarkable teacher, life model? Leonard, so grateful that you sat with me and talked, talking to us from his home at the Turtle Mountain Ojibwe Nation in North Dakota on the Canadian border. Thank you, Savitri D, for your news from the natural world once again. And thank you to the editor, Jason Candler, for putting this all together. Well, his wisdom and his humor, his values, his soul, who he is, and how he shares this life, this remarkable life that he's lived and survived, Here he is in his 80s talking to us on giving of himself. Thank you, Leonard, so much for being with us this week. We look forward to being with you next week, out across the nation in 52 stations, wherever you are. Thank you for broadcasting our work. I want to thank especially Leonard for taking the time to be with us. We hope that you'll be with us on October 4th. Earthalluia, somebody. Earthalluia.
2: 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This is Reverend Billy Works, director of the First House of Polyester Worship and Horizontal Throbbing Teenage Desire, and Our Lady of the White Go-Go Boot, Asabayanda Ramalama Ding Dong. 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
3: 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France to England, yeah. Regional Rude Boy style.

I'm a soldier, S-O-L-D-I-E-R. I say peace, but I'm ready for the war. I'm not ready for the war. Say yeah, yeah, yeah. I'm a soldier, S-O-L-D-I-E-R. I say peace, but I'm ready for the war. What? I'm

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1: It's not that hard, David. 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
0: The 24 hours of KDNK are the broadest, I truly believe. 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Maybe that's not your jam. But the fact that every jam gets a space... Oh, my God, I just referenced Space Jam. Michael Jordan, if you're out there, all we're asking is if you will give us one of your $1 billion.
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Given I'm not feeling much of thanks. Just a low-grade desperation leaves me reeling in the ranks. Just when I think I'm getting somewhere, it's somewhere further to fall. It's the day before Thanksgiving, that is all. I don't believe the pilgrims sat with Indians for a feast. A self-proclaimed holy sailor doesn't break bread with his beast. But then again, he had a musket, and the Indian had a knife. And the musket man could make him.

Percodan, Tavacet, Prozac, Amoxicillin, NyQuil, Dimetapp, Ibuprofen. Come on, man.

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This must be the tape recorder mic.

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It's St. Louis Blues.

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0: Thank you so much, Rose Coast. 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
1: we'd
0: neighbors.
1: Like to do we'll a have a little time here for you.
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0: Do. 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
1: number,
0: the nice applause. 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

0: 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That's a real old traditional song there.
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0: They're doing fine. 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
1: Okay, standby, Neil.
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0: From New York, this is Democracy Now! Appointed federal judge has blocked President Trump's White House ban on journalists from CNN, MS Now, and Politico. We'll speak with Nobel Prize-winning journalist Maria Ressa. She used to work for CNN. Then the CEOs of major AI companies addressed the UN Security Council, calling on world leaders to adopt international standards for AI development.
1: First, we should begin with narrow agreements that every member can support, such as a ban on using AI to make biological weapons.
0: We'll speak with an AI researcher who's taken part in UN meetings this week and with an expert who's worked with the African Union on AI strategy. Then, who's advising President Trump on AI?
2: The United States also totally rejects any attempt to construct a globalist scheme to control for the artificial intelligence. We're going to encourage it, not rein it in.
0: We'll speak with journalist Jacob Silverman. His latest book is Gilded Rage, Elon Musk and the Radicalization of Silicon Valley. All that and more coming up. Welcome to Democracy Now!, democracynow.org, The War and Peace Report. I'm Amy Goodman. A federal judge has temporarily blocked President Trump's ban on CNN, MS Now, and Politico from the White House. Just after midnight, Judge Timothy Kelly of the U.S. District Court in Washington, D.C., a Trump appointee, granted a two-week restraining order and told the White House to, quote, immediately return, reinstate, and restore the press credentials of the three news outlets. Ted Boutros, an attorney for the outlet, said, quote, this is a strong ruling vindicating freedom of the press, due process, and the rule of law. We greatly appreciate the court's swift action, he said. Meanwhile, the new news site Status is reporting Vice President J.D. Vance was the unnamed senior administration official behind one of the stories the White House used to justify banning Politico from its grounds. Vance has defended Trump's ban on the news outlets as totally appropriate. Leaders of top Ford official intelligence firms testified to the UN Security Council on Wednesday, urging nations to adopt international standards on the development of AI. Anthropic CEO Dario Amodei touted the benefits of the technology, even as he warned the Security Council that it, quote, could be a risk to humanity as a whole, unquote. His competitor, OpenAI Chief Executive Sam Altman, also called for international regulations.
3: At the international level, this will require cooperation. In our history, there have been times where countries who compete and don't always like each other very much still come together for shared interests and the collective good in the face of a powerful new technology. We believe this must be one of those times.
0: Altman spoke as Australian Prime Minister Anthony Albanese revealed that an OpenAI agent hacked an Australian government health website in June where it accessed private data. It's the first known example of an autonomous AI agent hacking a government network.
4: Today, I spoke with the CEO of OpenAI, Sam Altman, to express Australia's extreme concern about this incident. And I also expressed my disappointment that it took the company way too long to inform the government what had occurred and the nature of the way that that notification occurred as well was unacceptable.
0: The Australian Prime Minister said investigators were considering whether to file criminal charges against OpenAI. This follows a series of incidents where frontier AI models escaped containment, self-organized into swarms, launched cyber attacks, and attempted to cover their tracks. Meanwhile, in Washington, Democratic Senator Bernie Sanders and Congressmember Greg Kassar Wednesday unveiled the Ban Artificial Superintelligence Act. The legislation would establish a cabinet-level federal Department of Artificial Intelligence, pause advanced AI development until a new federal regulatory body is up and running, and would ban AI models that exceed human performance and capabilities across most domains. We'll have more on this story later in the broadcast. Iranian President Masoud Pezeshkian delivered a defiant speech to the UN General Assembly Wednesday, condemning President Trump's threat to annihilate Iran while calling for diplomacy to end the war.
5: America and Israel attacked us equipped with the latest technology and weapon systems, and our people stood steadfast. Yes, they did hit us, but we did not bend the knee. We did not bow our head. We responded, but we did not hit civilian populations. They came into surrounding territories and targeted our universities, our healthcare centers, our schools, our hospitals, our infrastructures, all of it against international law.
0: A lone U.S. delegate walked out of the U.N. hall in protest as President Pezeshkian spoke. Israel's ambassador boycotted the speech entirely. The U.S. Navy's admitted 8 service members aboard the USS Abraham Lincoln strike group attempted suicide during their historically long Mideast deployment when sailors spent 286 days at sea. Acting Navy Secretary Hung Cao made the admission in a letter to New York Senator Kirsten Gillibrand, who accused President Trump of showing open disrespect to troops and their families. Gillibrand added, quote, that this administration can find endless taxpayer dollars for bombs, ballrooms, and billionaires, but cannot take care of our service members is completely unacceptable, unquote. In August, Defense Secretary Pete Hegseth insisted reports of deteriorating conditions and mental health struggles aboard the Lincoln were, quote, unquote, completely misrepresented. France, Canada, and the United Kingdom have called for Palestinian sovereignty at the UN General Assembly. On Tuesday, French President Emmanuel Macron blasted the world's inability to act on Gaza.
6: Face à Gaza.
7: What credibility do we have if we continue to remain inactive in the face of Gaza? Some boast of a supposed peace, but this peace hasn't reopened humanitarian routes for a single second. Must we stand by and watch this spectacle that shames us all? Never.
0: Israeli Prime Minister Benjamin Netanyahu condemned Macron's remarks, calling them a, quote, grotesque absurdity, unquote. Netanyahu is addressing the United Nations General Assembly this afternoon. President Trump's hosting Chinese President Xi Jinping in Washington, D.C. for a 3-day summit. She skipped the UN General Assembly in New York. It's the Chinese leader's first trip to the U.S. since 2015. Trump and Xi are set to discuss artificial intelligence, the Iran war, and Taiwan during the summit. There's a state dinner tonight with, among others, tech billionaires. In Michigan, the Grand Rapids Police Department says a man died on Sunday after crashing his car into a tree while fleeing ICE. That's Immigration and Customs Enforcement agents. Guatemala's Consul General identified the victim as Mario David Coronado Juarez. Advocates say the 36-year-old was working in construction to provide for his wife and 3 young children in Guatemala. On Tuesday evening, immigrant rights advocates packed the Grand Rapids City Commission meeting where they accused local police of collaborating with ICE. Mayor David LeGrand declared a recess as protesters chanted Coronado Juarez's name and demanded abolish ICE. In Louisiana, a 36-year-old immigrant from Costa Rica died last week inside the Wynn Correctional Center in Winfield. According to ICE, Carlos Josue Marchena was declared dead after he was found unresponsive. He had type 1 diabetes, and family members said he complained of deteriorating health as he missed meals and insulin shots while being shuttled.

0: right to be fully cared for in a hospital bed and not to be dragged to a detention center while you are still bleeding. In fact, in talking to Wilbur, he made it clear to me that he didn't even know that this bullet was still inside of him until more than a day later after being shot.
1: In Washington, D.C., family members of people killed by ICE testified before lawmakers Tuesday at a hearing organized by House Democrats. Witnesses included Ronaldo Salgado and Lorenzo Salgado Jr., whose father was shot and killed by ICE while driving to work in Houston in July. Also testifying were relatives of Renee Good, shot dead in Minneapolis in January by ICE agent Jonathan Ross. This is Renee Good's mother, Donna Ganger.
2: I'm a registered Republican. I voted for President Trump under the impression that these agents were here to protect the citizens of the United States, innocents like our family and the others here, against terrorists. Certainly not to accuse those of us here of being terrorists and take precious lives. This is madness.
1: And here in New York, Hollywood producer Harvey Weinstein was sentenced Wednesday to 15 years in prison for sexually assaulting former TV production assistant Miriam Haley back in 2006. She testified Weinstein forcibly performed oral sex on her in his Manhattan apartment. According to Haley, Weinstein had also hired private investigators to keep tabs on her. Weinstein has been in custody since his first conviction, has already spent more than 6 years in prison. He still faces resentencing in that case in Los Angeles, where he originally received 16 years for rape. And those are some of the headlines. This is Democracy Now!, democracynow.org, The War and Peace Report. I'm Amy Goodman.
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5: I'm Corva Coleman. 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
6: More amazing to me than any musician or celebrity is meeting an ordinary person who tells you a story, going to Syria and meeting people in the middle of a war zone, going to Iran and hear people in the midst of an historic election, going to Florida as we did during the presidential campaign of 2012, and talking to people who are wrestling with their decisions. 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
8: People are stressed the hell out every time they have to go to the grocery store, every time they have to pay the rent or mortgage, and every time they have to put gas in the tank. That's unacceptable.
7: 6 weeks before the midterms, House Democratic leader Hakeem Jeffries says affordability is at the center of their message. One new generic poll says Democrats have a dozen-point lead with registered voters. Politico reports the White House is considering a 90-day ban on exporting diesel to boost domestic supplies. The White House denies it, saying that could eventually drive gas and jet fuel prices higher. A federal judge seems highly critical of President Donald Trump's move to bar Politico and two other news organizations from the White House. The outlets say that violates the First Amendment, and the judge says it might have been done without due process. Election officials from South Florida's three largest counties are defending the security of voting by mail. Palm Beach Supervisor of Elections Wendy Sartori-Link says Florida verifies a voter's identity before before sending a ballot.
3: When you request it, we're checking your name, your address, your date of birth, either your driver's license or Florida ID, or the last four of your social. So we know who we're sending that ballot to.
7: Trump has falsely said mail-in voting is rife with fraud, although he has praised and used Florida's system. A woman testified to the Senate she was wrongly jailed after an automatic license plate reader linked her to a deadly Florida crash.

0: Ash, Lindsay Isaacs, told a hearing on Flock cameras she was jailed for 2 weeks before prosecutors dropped charges.
1: I came here today because I want you to understand that surveillance technology does not exist in a vacuum. Information collected by technology can become part of an investigation that affects a real human being.
0: Police say the technology helps solve crimes, while critics raise privacy and accuracy concerns. Senate Democrats blocked an effort to grant immunity to an assistant, a former health official, Anthony Fauci, as part of a COVID-19 investigation. Republicans want to question the former aide about allegations of destroying government records. New Hampshire Democratic Senator Maggie Hassan says that's too partisan.
2: Compelling someone to testify after they have invoked their Fifth Amendment right is something none of us should take lightly. We should first more seriously pursue a good faith bipartisan approach to obtain this information and pursue the work of this committee.
0: A U.S. citizen is recovering after immigration agents detained him in Evanston, Illinois, in a case of mistaken identity. Local police say the man suffered injuries to his head, neck, and teeth. Federal officials say the man resembled a fugitive, and refused to identify himself. I'm Joe Ullery for Pacifica Network and Public News Service. 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

0: Good morning. Happy Thursday. September 24th, 2026. This is KDNK. Mike Clemmer here with you once again this morning. Hello. As we prepare to head on out to NPR to join Morning Edition on this Thursday morning, it is currently 46 degrees in Carbondale, 49 in Glenwood Springs, 48 in Rifle currently, it's 50 degrees in Aspen and 43 in Leadville. Got a chance of showers to start the day, then showers are likely later in the day, especially up in Aspen and Leadville. Highs right around 70 today for Carbondale, Glenwood, and Rifle. Mid-60s in Aspen and mid-50s in Leadville. We'll be taking a full look at that weather forecast coming up later this hour here on KDNK. And sunrise is coming up at 6:58 this morning. Sun will set at 7:02. That's 12 hours and 4 minutes of daylight today. 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
2: And it comes from like little details. Cuando los niños nacen, you know, pelo malo, pelo bueno. We've been taught that. We've been taught black is ugly, white is beauty.
1: That's this week on Latino USA.
0: Latino USA airs tonight, after all things considered, at 6 p.m. here on KDNK. Again, it's September 24th. It's National Punctuation Day today. Also, National Cherries Jubilee Day. So punctuate your day with some Cherries Jubilee. Hey, Pink to Black is back, a collaborative winter concert series from El Dorado and Thunder River Theater. 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And stay tuned for our KDNK Nonprofit Connect coming up next hour. 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
4: 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I'm Leila Faldin.
5: I'm A. Martinez.
6: And I'm Michelle Martin. If you've heard it, you know it.
7: It's a different world from where you come from.
6: That's the theme from A Different World, the 1980 sitcom set at the fictional HBCU, Hillman College. But that show wasn't just a show. It was a phenomenon, a ratings juggernaut that was also ahead of its time in using comedy to tackle issues that were then little talked about in sitcoms, like police violence, date rape, and HIV. with, of course, a good dose of messy dating hijinks. Bringing it all to life were memorable characters like Whitley Gilbert, the Southern belle who is more than a little extra.
5: I see that practice doesn't always make perfect.
8: She's coming along just fine.
5: The question is, where is she going?
6: A Different World ran until 1993, but now Hillman is getting a new freshman class. The Netflix reboot of A Different World starts streaming today.
9: It's a different world than where you come from.
6: Many of the original cast members are back, including Jasmine Guy as Whitley. In the new series, her daughter Deborah is coming to Hillman. She's played by Malia Joy Moon. In this scene, the still image-conscious Whitley has handpicked a roommate for her daughter without asking.
10: What, first, my class is now this? Well, I'm choosing my roommate. And it's Rashida.
11: What? Rashida. That's a colorful name. Major.
12: Criminal justice.
13: A defender of rights, mother.
12: To get my cousins out of prison.
11: GPA.
13: 4.6. Weighted.
10: Oh, impressive. Although grades aren't the only indicator of intelligence.
11: And where are you from?
12: Compton.
11: Watch her.
6: Jasmine okay. Guy, Malia Joy Moon, welcome. Thank you both so much for joining us.
14: Thank you so much.
11: My pleasure.
6: So, Jasmine Guy, it is hard to overstate what a phenomenon this show was. Did you have a sense that this was going to be something really special?
11: The first season, no, not really. I didn't feel the wave that it created, especially for HBCUs. A lot of kids went to school because of it. It really changed for me in our second season when Debbie Allen came on as our producer and director, and I think made it more specific.
6: Well, she famously put the hot sauce on the tables, right?
11: Well, she did.
6: Malia, so you weren't even born when the show was first on, but the reruns have never not been on somewhere. Did you ever watch it?
14: I did. So growing up, it wasn't until I started working on the show, even in the audition process, that I realized just how much A Different World was already in my young adult life. And of course, like, I grew up in the age of social media, so I've seen my TV parents, Kadeem and Jasmine, all over, like, black 90s mood boards and Whitley's style and her fur coats and her pearls, like, that whole thing. It's almost like a cultural renaissance is happening all over again. Filming all the way back in 1987 when it first premiered to now, and me still having exposure to it, I think is a testament to just how impactful it was.
6: Jasmine, let's fast forward. Your character, Whitley, the iconic Whitley, married Dwayne Wayne. They have three kids together. The youngest is now enrolled at Hillman. For anybody who knows your character, they would not be surprised that Whitley turned out to be a business mogul and a tough mom. So could you just tell us a little bit about who Whitley Gilbert is now?
11: I'm pretty much like a helicopter mom with her, and it's very annoying. It's hard for her to, you know, get her independence and be on her own. Sometimes I feel like, oh my God, why would this child even like me?
15: This is your final warning. I need you to put your head down and focus on why you are actually at Hillman, or else you will be back in Connecticut on house arrest.
11: I was wondering how it was going to fly with the young people because, and my voice is a lot lower now too, and I really didn't know if I was going to be able to talk like this to everybody.
6: I was wondering how hard was it to get back into Whitley speak?
11: I was worried that the chords were too damaged at this point in my life, that I was an alto when I did it 30 years ago, and now I'm more like a baritone.
6: And Malia, you play, as we said, the youngest daughter of Whitley and Dwayne. As Jasmine Guy just told us, clashes with her character, her mom, all the time. Talk a little bit about how we meet Deborah.
14: Yeah, we...
6: And Deborah, get it straight.
14: Yeah, Deborah, not Deborah, honey. Okay, this is Whitley Gilbert Wayne's child. She was not naming her no Deborah. Deborah, three syllables. So she is stumbling with maybe a lot less grace than her mother would want her to, through the process of finding herself. And she has to really forge her own path. And I think that's where that contentious quality comes from. Because, you know, even as a young person, you clash with your mom because you're finding yourself. Mm-hmm. But beneath that is even like, who am I outside the context of my parents?
6: Well, you know, a lot has been written in the annals of TV lore, you know, that it famously took a little bit of time for the original show to find its true voice. I mean, it dealt with some tough issues. This one comes right out of the gate with some tough issues. And I just wondered how you thought about that.
14: Covering stigmatized topics is the thing that made the show so amazing, because they did it in a way where it was funny and you gave people medicine in a way that was palatable. That was one of my main goals, to make sure that we pay homage to the way that the original did that for people.
6: Okay, before we let each of you go, and thank you both so much, Jasmine, what's your favorite thing about the show and working on it again?
11: Oh, my goodness. I love the energy. These kids in between takes never stop singing, twerking,
14: I'm so sorry.
11: Rapping, harmonizing. And I just sit back, and Daryl Bell came in my ear and he said, "We used to be like that." I said, "I know, but right now I need to rest. Let the puppies bounce around."
6: Okay, Malia, what about you? What's your favorite thing?
14: The hope. I think that's my favorite part of the show. Like the hope, seeing young black, successful, stylish, funny, well cared for, well loved black youth. I'm so excited to just have that and be a part of it.
6: Malia Joy Moon, Jasmine Guy, they play daughter and mother on the reboot of the show A Different World. It's on Netflix. Thank you both so much.
11: Thank you,
14: Michelle.
6: This is NPR News.
16: It's no secret, humans seem to be losing the war on rats. So to help fight, rat rangers enter the picture.
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16: I'm Scott Detrow. Rat rangers in D.C. take residents into the city's back alleys at night to learn why rats thrive and ways to reduce rodents. 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
18: Live from NPR News in Washington, I'm Dave Mattingly. A federal judge is ordering the Trump administration to temporarily restore White House access to three media outlets, CNN, MS Now, and Politico. Last week, President Trump revoked their White House press credentials. The three news organizations then sued, arguing their First Amendment rights were being violated. U.S. Immigration and Customs Enforcement says a Costa Rican migrant has died while in ICE custody at a detention center in Louisiana. NPR's Vanessa Romo says nearly 60 people have died at detention facilities during President Trump's second term in the White House.
19: Carlos Jose Marchena died on September 18th, according to ICE officials, who told NPR that Marchena was found unresponsive by staff at the Wynn Correctional Center. He was eventually transferred to a nearby hospital, but despite life-saving efforts, the 36-year-old could not be revived. The official cause of death remains pending further medical examination. But Marchena's sister told Costa Rican news outlets that her brother said he was denied adequate medical care and sufficient food and water to help control his diabetes. She says he complained of chest pains just hours before he died. ICE says Marchena received proper medical care. An immigration judge ordered him removed from the U.S. in July following two criminal convictions and an arrest for assault. Vanessa Romo, NPR News.
18: This is NPR News from Washington. Officials in Poland say they suspect Russian sabotage after a fire broke out at a Starlink satellite communication station. As Esme Nicholson reports, Warsaw says Moscow is stepping up its hybrid warfare against NATO countries for supporting Kyiv in Russia's war with Ukraine.
20: Speaking to public broadcaster TVP, Poland's Deputy Prime Minister Krzysztof Gawkowski called the fire an act of sabotage deliberately designed to disable internet access. The Starlink station in Wiola Krabowska in central Poland serves much of the country and neighbouring Ukraine, including the military. Internet service has been restored. Gawbowski says that investigations into the cause of the blaze are underway, but that it fits the new Russian doctrine of attack. The incident follows a series of sabotage attempts and incursions, including a Russian military helicopter entering Polish airspace this week in what authorities perceive to be a test of NATO defense capabilities. For NPR News, I'm Esme Nicholson in Berlin.
18: Six Flags is being sued by three people who say they suffered traumatic brain injuries from riding the now-closed X2 roller coaster at the Magic Mountain Amusement Park in California. The lawsuit alleges design flaws dating back to when the coaster first opened more than 20 years ago. There's been no comment from the company. Magic Mountain previously settled a wrongful death lawsuit linked to the X2. I'm Dave Mattingly in Washington. Morning Edition on KDNK is underwritten by Lydia Allen Agency with Farmers Insurance. 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
21: It's Morning Edition from NPR News. I'm Amy Martinez in Culver City, California.
22: And I'm Leila Faldin in Washington, D.C. Good morning. Russia's war against Ukraine is spreading and is a threat to the world. That was the message at the United Nations from Ukrainian President Volodymyr Zelensky. He called it a, quote, crazy war led by Russian President Vladimir Putin.
23: Can you even imagine him without war? He's patient zero, the one from whom this idea of war keeps spreading further.
21: Iran's president also addressed the world body, accusing the U.S. of being the world's bully. The Trump administration says it wants to promote peace negotiations in both of these conflicts.
22: Let's bring in NPR's diplomatic correspondent, Michelle Kellerman, to talk about where things stand. Good morning, Michelle.
24: Good morning, Leila.
22: So are there signs of any progress in either war?
24: In the Russia-Ukraine war, at least, Zelensky's been proposing this kind of energy ceasefire because Trump has been unhappy with Ukraine strikes on Russian oil and gas infrastructure. But the Ukrainians obviously want the Russians to stop attacking Ukraine's energy grids ahead of another tough winter. They also want to allow grain to be exported as before. That's another big issue that has global implications on the world stage. A day after Trump met with Zelensky, Secretary of State Marco Rubio met with Russia's foreign minister. And I asked him afterwards if Russia would agree to that. Take a listen.
25: I think both sides have expressed an interest in some limited ceasefire that involved grain and energy. It doesn't solve the war, but it does, I think, in some ways, potentially alleviate some of the global pressures that are being felt as a result of that.
24: So that's where the diplomacy is focused on, this kind of short-term deal. Though there's a lot of concern that the conflict is intensifying and expanding as Russia violates NATO airspace. Russia's foreign minister, who spoke at the Security Council meeting on Ukraine yesterday, said Russia has no plans for a pause.
22: That war has upended grain and energy markets around the globe. The U.S. war against Iran has also affected the world economy. President Trump warned Iran that he's ready to annihilate them if they don't reach a deal. What was the Iranian response?
24: So Iranian President Masoud Pezeshkian sounded pretty defiant when he spoke to the UN. He said the Iranians won't bow to this pressure. He said the Iranians are not the terrorists, but they're the victims of terrorism. But despite all that kind of public posturing, the Iranians and the Trump administration envoys have been talking here through mediators. Secretary Rubio didn't give much of an indication of how those talks are going, and the Iranians say there was no breakthrough, that they just repeated their terms for what they need to reopen the Strait of Hormuz. But Leila, you know, that conflict is expanding too, with the Iranian-backed Houthis in Yemen now threatening shipping in the Red Sea, and there's no real clear endgame with the Trump administration.
22: I want to ask you about another speaker at the UN. Venezuela's interim leader, Delcy Rodriguez, made her address just 8 months after the U.S. seized former President Nicolas Maduro, who's now in jail just a few miles from the UN. What did she have to say?
24: Well, she seems intent on burnishing her credentials as a stateswoman. The last time she was here at the UN General Assembly in 2019 as Maduro's vice president, she told the chamber that Venezuela, quote, does not kneel before any imperial power. This time around, she praised Trump and she had a photo op with him. He's talked her up, too, saying he doesn't think Venezuela is ready for elections. So that gives her more time to consolidate power.
22: That's NPR's diplomatic correspondent, Michelle Kellerman. Thank you, Michelle.
24: Thank you.
21: Let's bring in Richard Haass into the conversation. He's an experienced diplomat and served as president of the Council on Foreign Relations for 20 years. He also publishes the Substack, Home and Away. Richard, let's start with Venezuela. We just heard from Michelle Kellerman that Delcy Rodriguez, the country's interim president, said in her speech that Venezuela will hold elections in transition to, quote, full democracy. How genuine of a commitment does that sound to you?
1: Well, ultimately, there has to be some political reform in order to keep stability, to have legitimacy. I think she and actually the administration are right that you can't jam it through. You don't want to see this trigger civil resistance or armed resistance, much less. But there's a lack of a specific timetable. So I think it's a question of when rather than if. But at least she put it on the agenda for the first time since taking office. And I think that's a step in the right direction.
21: President Trump made a big deal to get 65 billion barrels of Venezuelan oil. He's very proud of that. Now, here's the thing, Richard, with free democracies, they could vote in leaders that may not want to cooperate with the Trump administration on oil the way Delcy Rodriguez has. How much do you think the United States will be a partner in helping establish a democracy in Venezuela?
1: It has not been a priority at all for this administration. And look, what you mentioned is a big issue. There's questions of the future of Venezuelan politics. If there are elections, who wins them? There's also big questions about the future of American politics. If you were to have, say, a Democrat president who disagrees with what the United States has been doing in Venezuela. And the problem of all this for oil companies is they have to make enormous investments that pay out over, say, a decade. And this uncertainty politically at both ends is not a good thing.
21: All right. So what did you make of Ukrainian President Volodymyr Zelensky's speech and the talk of Russia's war spreading?
1: It's real. It's what a lot of people in Europe are worried about, that Russia might put pressure on European countries, particularly the Baltic countries, maybe Poland, in order to intimidate them, to get them to back off support for Ukraine. Maybe also Putin wants to show the cleavages within NATO, and particularly between the United States and its European partners. He's not winning the war with Ukraine, but he maybe could score a geopolitical victory against NATO.
21: What about at the General Assembly? Was there any speech to you that was especially impactful or that caught your ear?
1: Well, the one speech everybody is talking about is President Trump's speech, because really what it did was underscore that this is a fundamentally different American foreign policy. For 80 years, we led the world, I'd say, through consent. And what you had here was much more the United States leading the world or attempting to impose its will on the world, more through coercion, much more unilaterally. A very different relationship between the United States and the world. Not that that was new, but it was underscored.
21: You know, we've heard analysis earlier this week that the UN was becoming less relevant, that a lot of the real conversations were happening off on the sidelines. Richard, so far, have you seen anything this week that differs from that assessment?
1: No, the UN has become a venue, almost like Davos or any of these other places where people gather. But the actual UN is a place where, one, people give speeches, and two, they set up side meetings. But the UN is an institution that collectively does something? Not at all. And in some ways, it can't. Great power politics, Russia, China, the United States have reemerged. And the UN now is as gridlocked as the streets of New York City.
21: Wow, a venue. That's quite a different way to see the United Nations.
1: It's not what the founders anticipated. But again, great power politics rivalries make the Security Council, which requires consensus. It gets in the way of any collective action. And I don't think that's going to change. The UN reflects the world much more than leads the world.
21: Richard Haass is President Emeritus at the Council on Foreign Relations. Richard, thank you.
1: Thanks for having me.

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1: 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Slight chance of showers to start the day here in Carbondale, then a chance of thunderstorms later in the day, getting up to 68. 70 for a high in Glenwood Springs. Partly sunny to start the day in Rifle, then a chance of showers later today, getting up to 72. Chance of showers this morning in Aspen, then showers this afternoon, 64 for a high, and showers are likely in Leadville as well, getting up to 52 there. Showers likely in Carbondale and Glenwood Springs tonight, getting down to 40 in Carbondale, overnight low 45 in Glenwood. Chance of showers in Rifle, 49 overnight, showers in Aspen tonight, 42 for a low, and showers likely in Leadville, getting down to 37. Tomorrow, slight chance of showers to start the day. Chance of thunderstorms later in the day all around the area. Highs tomorrow in the low 70s for Carbondale, Glenwood, and Rifle. Upper 60s in Aspen and mid-50s in Leadville. Then just a slight chance of showers and thunderstorms into the night tomorrow night, then turning mostly clear. And we're looking at sunshine on Saturday and mostly sunny day on Sunday. Should be a beautiful weekend. It's KDNK. Happy Thursday to you as Morning Edition continues.
2: Good morning. I'm Layla Fadel. Asmo in Denver was looking for love. His roommate posted on Reddit for him. He's a Capricorn, doesn't want to travel, and is hairy. Asmo is a tarantula. Taylor Foley's pet is ready to mate with only months to live. She wrote, he loves pina coladas, crickets, long walks on the beach, hiding in his burrow, and being mysterious, also hiding in his burrow. She got the attention of a local breeder and is taking Asmo there today. It's Morning Edition.
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0: 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I'm A. Martinez.
2: And I'm Layla Fadel. Good morning. Here's an age-old question.
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2: 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All right. Abigail Stettler and Zoe Nolan tackled that question as student journalists at Barrington Elementary School in Columbus, Ohio.
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6: Now we're here with Dr. Stettler, a pediatrician at Nationwide Children's Hospital.
8: What's the most memorable thing you have ever done during your career? It can be grossest, it can be coolest, it can be like a scientific breakthrough or anything.
9: That would probably have been when I was still working in the hospital. I had a patient who came in who was very, very sick. He needed a lot of medical care, day in, day out, hours and hours and hours of time. Eventually, he got to go home. A few years passed by, and I was out at a playground with my own kids, and I actually ran into this kid's mom. He was actually there playing on the playground. Huh. And so it was kind of a really cool full circle moment where I got to see all that time and work and worry that went into caring for him and getting him better, and how that really changed the trajectory of his life and really kind of helped drive what I do every day to try to help every kid I work with every day have a better future by giving them good care.
4: That was great. Thank you, Dr. Settler. Next up, we have Dr. Parker, an OSU professor for veterinary medicine. If you met a kid who really wanted this job, what advice would you have to them?
10: It's important to remember a few things. You have to work a lot with people, not just animals. So being a doctor for animals who can't speak means that you have to speak to their pet owners and their handlers. You have to enjoy working with people almost as much as you enjoy working with animals. I think it's also important to just get experience in different fields of veterinary medicine. It might mean when you're young, starting out by volunteering at an animal shelter if you can. It might mean as you get a little older, working for a veterinary clinic. It might mean participating in a research study and helping collect data. And it's also important that you work really hard in school. Unfortunately, it is a competitive field. And so students who want to be veterinarians have to work hard, get good grades, and be willing to put themselves out of their comfort zone. It's a long process of training. So it's for people who are dedicated and willing to work really hard.
6: Thank you, Dr. Parker. All of these careers are great, and there is no one best career.
4: We hope this helps you choose your career or consider the one you have in a different way.
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12: Abigail Stettler and Zoe Nolan interviewing Principal Nicole Cooper, pediatrician Kim Stettler, and veterinarian Valerie Parker. It's Morning Edition from NPR News. I'm Leila Fadel.
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0: 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Fire restrictions have been lifted in Garfield County, effective yesterday. The White River National Forest will be lifting their restrictions on Friday. The recent rainfall in our area, along with cooler weather, has allowed Stage 1 restrictions to be lifted in Garfield County at all elevations. Fire restrictions are implemented based on specific criteria, including the moisture content to vegetation, weather outlooks, human risk factors, and firefighter resource availability. But please exercise due diligence. Be careful if you're building a campfire or partaking of any activity in an undeveloped area that might create sparks. There are still a lot of dry fuels and vegetation in Garfield County where a fire could ignite and quickly spread. Common sense and caution are the rule of the day. Enjoy our great outdoors here in Western Colorado, but do so carefully. Starting a wildfire would not only ruin your day, but could cost someone a life, the loss of a home, or other personal property. Undoubtedly, there would be legal consequences if you were to start a fire as well. And a quick update on the Willow Fire in Leadville. No new updates recently there. The fire remains at 80% contained, and a total of 7,389 acres burned for the Willow Fire. Firefighters do continue to maintain the containment lines. There are still uncontrolled sections in the Mount Massive Wilderness area due to hazardous conditions and rough terrain, but the area does have a low spread potential. Our KDNK Fall Membership Drive continues here today. Let's get a little testify.
1: I'm Kat Rich, and I am proud to be a part of KDNK. 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I was a terrified, bumbling Cheshire kitten, but I had so much fun. Now I'm a smooth and confident Cheshire cat, and I am still having fun. To me, KDNK means community. 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I have met such amazing people both within and outside of the station as a result of my involvement with KDNK. 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
0: That's right. 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We've got your live and local news from up and down the valley. Almost election time here as well. Live and local election forums and election returns. And, of course, that live and local music from all of our very passionate volunteer DJs. 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We're also a voice to the youth of our community. We give 6 hours a week of on-air time to the Andy Zenka Youth Empowerment Program. They'll be taking over the station soon here. A voice to the seniors of our town, a place to hear all the great and obscure music, and a place to hear about the temperature in Leadville. We've also got our KDNK Nonprofit Connect, where we've been highlighting different nonprofits from around the area. 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At last report, they were caring for 32 underweight bear cubs there at the Wildlife Foundation in Silt. Their mission there is to rehab animals, get them back into the wild. They also have animals that cannot be returned to the wild. There's some foxes, a bobcat, tortoises, a pig. They're used for many educational programs on site. Over 100 kids were there this week for environmental and wildlife education. And we'll hear more about the Pauline Schneegass Wildlife Foundation in Silt coming up next hour here for our KDNK Nonprofit Connect. And see how you can help them out and volunteer.
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0: 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This is KDNK. 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It is Thursday, September 24th. NPR's Morning Edition continues here on KDNK. 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
6: Good morning. A federal judge ordered the Trump administration to let journalists from CNN, Politico, and MS Now back into the White House. But their reporters were denied access this morning, so what's next? It's Morning Edition from NPR News. Trade is on the agenda for President Trump and Chinese leader Xi Jinping today. I'm Leila Faldin.
7: And I'm A. Martinez. China cut its purchases from American farmers over the trade war, and farmers' expenses keep rising. Also, Tucker Carlson describes a one-on-one meeting with Trump in the Oval Office about the reasons for the Iran war and how Carlson was mesmerized by a partisan lie for decades, and the legal fight over Dolly Parton's estate. It's Thursday, September 24th. On this day in 1991, Nirvana came as they were and released Nevermind. News is next.
8: Live from NPR News in Washington, I'm Korva Coleman. Overnight, a federal judge ordered the White House to restore access to three media organizations. President Trump banned CNN, MSNBC, and Politico last week. All three of those outlets now say some of their journalists have not been permitted to get into the White House this morning. It is not yet clear why. President Trump welcomes China's President Xi Jinping to the White House today. Iran, trade, and the future of AI are expected to be among the issues discussed. And NPR's Emily Fang reports this is Xi's first state visit to the U.S. in more than a decade.
9: Trump and Xi will hold bilateral meetings on tariffs and the war on Iran. The two countries are trying to maintain what China calls strategic stability, a detente in the relationship. And just before the meetings this week, the U.S. announced a two-month extension of a trade truce that lets it access Chinese-made rare earth products. But other sources of tension remain, including new Chinese actions designed to block U.S. sanctions and recent U.S. legal actions against importing and selling Chinese drones and internet routers. Emily Fang, NPR News, Washington.
8: Both Xi and Trump are likely to discuss the war against Iran and Russia's war against Ukraine. Ukrainian President Volodymyr Zelensky told the U.N. General Assembly Russia's war is spreading and threatens the world. NPR's Michelle Kellerman reports the Ukrainian leader supports Trump's call for both Russia and Ukraine to stop hitting each other's energy facilities.
10: In the Russia-Ukraine war, at least, Zelensky's been proposing this kind of energy ceasefire because Trump has been unhappy with Ukraine strikes on Russian oil and gas infrastructure. But the Ukrainians obviously want the Russians to stop attacking Ukraine's energy grids ahead of another tough winter. They also want to allow grain to be exported as before.
8: NPR's Michelle Kellerman reporting. Israeli authorities say a Palestinian attack has seriously wounded the son of Israel's ambassador to the United States. NPR's Daniel Estrin reports.
11: The Israeli army says a Palestinian driver rammed a car into a group of security forces checking vehicles at a checkpoint in the West Bank. Israeli forces shot and killed the driver. The soldier wounded in the attack is the son of Israeli ambassador to the U.S., Yechiel Leiter. He said on X that his son is being treated in a hospital and, quote, needs a miracle. The ambassador's other son was killed in 2023 as a soldier fighting in the Gaza War. It's an especially tense moment in the West Bank. Earlier this week, a Palestinian gunman killed an Israeli settler. There's been a wave of Israeli settler violence against Palestinians. And Israel has deployed large numbers of troops in the West Bank, fearing an explosion of violence ahead of national elections next month. Daniel Estrin, NPR News, Tel Aviv.
8: You're listening to NPR News from Washington. Detectives in Idaho solved a decades-long cold case, which they say may also have connections to the 1982 Tylenol murders. Jackson Holmes of Boise State Public Radio reports.
12: In 1982, a man killed himself with cyanide in a Boise church. He carried no identification. Then, in 2019, Detective Tim Cooper connected the case to a Jacksonville, Florida man who went missing that same year. Through family DNA matching, officials determined he was Matthew Francis Betkowski, an organic chemist. Cooper says Betkowski's history with cyanide drew him to September of 1982, when seven people in Chicago died after taking cyanide-laced Tylenol. Forensic psychiatrist Park Dietz asked other forensic scientists nationwide if they believed this Boise case could be connected.
13: Overwhelmingly, they regarded him as a viable suspect. A few were convinced that he was the killer.
12: The Ada County Sheriff's Office says they've given all information to the Illinois agencies involved in the Tylenol poisonings. For NPR News, I'm Jackson Holmes.
8: Disgraced film executive Harvey Weinstein has been sentenced to 15 years in prison in his retrial on sex crimes in New York. He was first convicted in 2020, but that was thrown out on appeal. New York prosecutors have retried him ever since. Separately, Weinstein was convicted of rape in California. He was sentenced there to 16 years in prison. However, a California court has ruled that he will be resentenced. I'm Corva Coleman, NPR News.
14: 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Rinko Kikuchi stars as a woman returning to Tokyo's ballroom dance scene after tragedy, where an infatuation with her instructor offers a chance for rediscovery. In theaters Friday.

0: 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And tune into KDNK at 4 o'clock today for everything under the sun. The Soper Sun editors talk about the most recent edition of the newspaper. And then after that, it's the Regional Roundup.
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0: Right after Everything Under the Sun at 4 p.m. later today here on KDNK. 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
5: It's Morning Edition from NPR News. I'm Leila Fadel in Washington, D.C.
6: And I'm Martinez in Los Angeles, California. Three media organizations are reporting that some of their staffers were denied entry to the White House this morning. And that's despite a federal judge ordering the Trump administration just hours earlier to restore access to CNN, MS Now, and Politico. And the president had banned them from the grounds of the complex because they, quote, purposely write negative news. Now, in a ruling just after midnight, Judge Timothy Kelly granted a two-week temporary restraining order to the outlets.
5: NPR's David Folkenflik joins us now to talk about this. Good morning, David.
7: Good morning.
5: So given that some of these journalists have been denied entry, is the White House defying this court order?
7: Unclear. CNN, Politico, and MS Now said some of the staffers were denied entry to the White House early this morning. Politico said one of its reporters had their press pass confiscated by the Secret Service, was blocked from entering the White House grounds. You saw on the air live this morning on CNN that one of their White House journalists, Betsy Klein, was turned back, although the network says one of its producers was able to enter using their pass. I've spoken to folks at CNN and MS Now, and you know what they're saying at the moment is they're not 100% clear. Is this intentional foot dragging, an intention to defy, or just logistical complications? Obviously, you know, you've got the Justice Department arguing this case in court, the White House Comms Department setting out policy, and Secret Service, in a sense, implementing it. So we don't really know.
5: What did the late night court order ruling say?
7: Yeah, this was after midnight last night, or this morning, I should say, Eastern time. It's Judge Timothy Kelly. He's a U.S. District Court judge in D.C. He ordered the White House representatives to, and these are his words, immediately return, reinstate, and restore the press credentials, the reporters of the three news organizations. And while the litigation continues, that's a 14-day temporary restraining order. Remember the word immediately there. It has not happened immediately, so that bears watching. He also said, look, these news outlets were likely to succeed in showing that their constitutional rights were violated. Now, this was presented to all of us publicly primarily as a free speech First Amendment issue, and that's still a core part of the case being made on behalf of the news organizations. But the judge from the outset had said – you know, that he was focusing on the due process concerns here. That's also a constitutional right that is Trump, President Trump announced yesterday on Friday on Truth Social that he wanted to ban these outlets because they were unfair to him and unfair to Republicans and posted or reported false things. And then he said that again to reporters. And then over the weekend, White House staffers scurried to make that happen without being warned ahead of time.

0: It depends a lot about whether these passes are honored or prevented, or these folks are prevented from getting access to the White House. I do think at some point that solidarity will crumble as the need to cover the president surfaces.
1: NPR's David Folkenflik. Thank you, David.
0: You bet.
2: For more on all this, Gabe Rotman joins us now. He's vice president of policy with the Reporters Committee for Freedom of the Press. His group filed a friend of the court brief in this case, supporting the three outlets targeted by President Trump. NPR is one of the news organizations that signed on. So, Gabe, what's your understanding of what happened with the reporters from CNN, Politico, and MS Now?
3: I really have no idea. I think we're waiting to find out more facts. I hope, as you just pointed out, that this may just be an issue with internal communications between the Justice Department and the White House. Sort of a right hand doesn't know what the left hand is doing. The judge's order did come down very early this morning. And so things are moving pretty quickly. I would say that it would be extraordinary if the White House were intentionally defying the judge's order.
2: So because let's just assume that maybe it is the hour of the evening or morning that it all happened and things didn't get connected like maybe they should. What do the reporters then, you think, would try to do? Go back when the sun is up, when a little bit further in the morning?
3: Hopefully the journalists would be able to go back once the judge's order has been communicated to the White House communication shop and to the Secret Service, and they would have their credentials reinstated as the judge very clearly ordered. If in fact that this is defiance of the court's order, then the plaintiffs will likely have to go back to court and ask the judge to enforce his order.
2: Do you think this could be, considering it was a temporary restraining order, could this be a way for the Trump administration to stretch this out a little bit until they actually appeal?
3: That would be very anomalous. If there's one thing the courts agree on, it's that a judge's order, including a temporary restraining order, must be complied with, even if it is wrong, until the order has been struck down by an appellate court.
2: Now, as we just heard from David, the judge in this case said he was skeptical, at least on the record in the case so far, that national security was the actual motivation for cutting access to the outlets. Do you think there might be more attempts by the Trump administration to restrict the press past this? What might that look like?
3: I hope not. It's possible, and certainly the trajectory has been in the direction of more restraints on press access than less. But it's also possible that the White House will make additional national security arguments. But again, this is a case where the president himself, before the three affected news outlets went to court to vindicate their rights, the president himself, in public statements in a press conference and then on social media, explicitly said that this ban is because he perceives the coverage from these news outlets as too negative. And so it's very difficult for the Justice Department and the White House to strap on a post hoc justification asserting national security interests.
2: Yeah, and maybe an unintended consequence of all this is that now this case seemingly has helped people understand exactly why press freedom laws are in place.
3: I think that's exactly right. I think this is, very, very similar to, for instance, the Jimmy Kimmel situation. I think the public can easily wrap their head around the danger of the leader of the country retaliating against news organizations, denying them access because he doesn't like their coverage.
2: President Trump has gone after the press in a lot of ways since his first administration. Overall, Gabe, what do you think of his efforts? Have they succeeded, at least even in putting a small impediment in front of the press?
3: So there are certainly impediments, and the access restrictions at the White House and the Pentagon, they make it more difficult to be in the building, to have that conversation in the hallway, to corroborate a tip, to improve the accuracy of your reporting. All of those things are certainly an impediment. But again, journalists are resilient. Journalists are able to get the news even when they're outside the building, and they will continue to do so.
2: All right, that is Gabe Rotman of the Reporters Committee for Freedom of the Press. Gabe, thank you very much.
3: Thank you.
1: The FBI says it's investigating criminal hackers' claims to have breached the computer system for the Bureau's jobs website. The apparent hack could pose a counterintelligence risk for the nation's premier law enforcement agency. NPR Justice correspondent Ryan Lucas reports.

0: The cybercriminal group known as Shiny Hunters has claimed responsibility for the hack. In a message circulated online and addressed to FBI Director Kash Patel, the group says it now holds sensitive data on almost all FBI agents and people who applied for a job at the Bureau. Cynthia Kaiser is a former senior FBI cyber official, now with the Halcyon Ransomware Research Center.
1: At least some of the claims are true because the FBI jobs portal's been down. It was apparently defaced. So you have to at least take some of those claims as true.
0: The FBI says in a statement on X that it is aware of the hackers' claims to have breached the system and taken FBI employees' personally identifiable information, things like name, address, and phone number. Having that information out in the world has counterintelligence implications, Kaiser says.
1: This is a goldmine for foreign actors, for other countries looking to figure out ways to target FBI employees, just know more about what might be going on at the FBI, what types of numbers there are, how they can target people, etc.
0: A bigger immediate concern for her, though, revolves around questions of basic safety.
1: I'm worried a little bit more about the short-term effects of criminals who could get their hands on this type of data and actually target FBI employees and their families at their homes.
0: That's because FBI agents' names are on publicly available court records that connect them to specific criminal cases. As for the ongoing investigation into the breach, Kaiser says in the immediate term, the FBI typically tries to verify the data that's been taken and alert employees and applicants whose information may have been affected. It also likely will redouble its efforts against the group behind this.
1: It feels like a really bad idea to target law enforcement, especially in such a publicly shaming way. You put a target on your back.
0: Kaiser says Shiny Hunters is generally motivated by money. In this instance, though, the motive appears to be elsewhere. The group is demanding that the FBI change or remove a public advisory it released about the group and its tactics. Ryan Lucas, NPR News, Washington.

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1: And this is KDNK. 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Taking a look at our river levels here on this Thursday, September 24th, the Colorado River near Dotsero at 732 cubic feet per second. Below Glenwood Springs, the Colorado's at 1250 CFS, and at the Colorado-Utah line, 2340. The Roaring Fork below Maroon Creek at 113, near Emma at 249. And at Glenwood Springs, the Roaring Fork's at 430 CFS. The Arkansas below Granite at 140 and near Nathrop at 210. The Frying Pan near Rudeye at 124 CFS. The Crystal near Redstone at 73, and the Gunnison at Delta at 480 cubic feet per second. Sunrise happened at 6:58. Sun will set at 7:02. 12 hours and 4 minutes of daylight today. We're just a couple of days away from a full moon coming up on Saturday. We're at waxing gibbous 96% currently. And keep it tuned to KDNK. We've got your local weather forecast coming up. And our KDNK Nonprofit Connect is part of our local and regional news later this hour as well. Good morning and happy Thursday.
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2: 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I'm A. Martinez.
3: I'm Layla Faldin.
4: And I'm Steve Inskeep. Tucker Carlson, the one-time ally of President Trump, is saying more about Trump's war with Iran.
5: He was pushed by a foreign country to do this. It is the most profoundly destructive thing any single decision a president has made in our history. I feel sorry for him. I'm not angry at him personally. I don't think that he had the latitude to make this decision on his own.
4: Carlson spoke at a studio in Maine for the NPR video program Newsmakers. During decades in Washington, he was a journalist, TV pundit, guest on NPR, and huge star on Fox News. When Fox fired him, Carlson took his show to the internet. And in 2024, he spoke with the crowd at the Republican convention.
6: I can't hear you, but I know it's something good.
4: That speech was just days after Trump survived an assassination attempt.
6: Everything was different. After that moment, everything. This convention is different. The nation is different. The world is different. Donald Trump is different.
4: Back then, Carlson said the shooting transformed Trump into a national leader. Today, Carlson says he feels the shooting transformed Trump into a creature of permanent Washington. In our long talk, he offered a theory that American populists are always shot, and he suggested that Trump got the message. Carlson has lately been talking of a third-party movement, although he says he is not the one to organize it.
5: I don't think I could organize your daughter's birthday party. I don't have the skills for that. My skills are rhetorical.
4: He has used those skills to claim not only that Israel influenced Trump, but that it controls both parties, which led to a question as we sat face-to-face. Should President Trump be impeached for going to war with Iran?
5: Should he be impeached? He's not going to be removed for this because both parties agree with it, and that's kind of the point. Trump joined the other side in the uniparty to do this. So he's not going to be punished for it. They'll get him on corruption or whatever.
4: That's a bit of an evasion, though, respectfully, in saying, well, it's never going to happen.
6: Should he be removed
4: from office if you believe, as you've said, that he effectively betrayed the country?
5: He should have been removed from office immediately when he threatened nuclear war.
4: Carlson was referring to Trump's threats to destroy Iran. In our conversation, Carlson talked of the Senate minority leader, who is Jewish, and a Republican congressman who served with the Israel Defense Forces. Carlson knows how this all sounds, and he volunteered that he is not prejudiced.
5: None of this is an anti-Semitic conspiracy theory. There's nothing anti-Semitic about it. What you're seeing now revealed is the control of what was supposed to be the most powerful country in the world by a country of 9 million people with no resources.
4: Let me push back on a couple of elements there. You mentioned a uniparty,
5: yes,
4: feeling that the parties are on the same page.
5: Yes.
4: It seems to me that regarding war with Iran, that is demonstrably not true. Obviously, there are a lot of Democrats who support Israel and Israel's point of view, and yet the last two Democratic presidents made a nuclear deal with Iran and then tried to remake a nuclear deal with Iran rather than launching a regime change war against Iran. It just doesn't seem like a true statement.
5: Which is a huge improvement over what Trump did. However, the last two Democratic administrations, Biden and Obama, were committed to an anti-Iran policy, which is expressed through sanctions, which didn't work in any sense.
4: Except to get to the nuclear deal ultimately, but go on.
5: Yeah, I guess. But what did they achieve in the end? I guess the point is
4: 10-year agreement.
5: But the orientation itself is what got us to this war. And the orientation was this: Iran is America's greatest enemy.
4: Carlson insisted that other problems are more important. He says he's come to believe the whole U.S. political debate is a distraction.
5: And I wasn't able to see it because I was caught in the partisan lie. I was mesmerized by, and I was part of, by the way, the machinery of this as a cable news host for 29 years. I was part of this, effectively a deception, where the parties, you know, disagree on an issue, trans rights, amnesty, which are, you know, inherent, you know, they're real issues. I'm not saying they have no meaning.
4: You've talked about them on camera so far.
5: I've talked about them extensively.
4: Yeah, yeah, yeah.
5: In fact, I've talked about them way too much and sort of missed the fact that, I don't know, we still tax income at almost twice the rate of investing, at labor at twice the rate of capital. It's like,
4: the capital gains tax versus the income tax.
5: I mean, that's kind of the biggest fact of our tax code.
4: I want to follow up on something else you said. You said you're not being anti-Semitic to criticize Israel in this way.
5: Right.
4: I assume you understand. When you start talking about people with dual loyalty and strange connections to Israel who are also in the government and a uniparty that is taking orders from outside, people who are anti-Semitic are liable to hear certain things in that. What do you make of that?
5: Are anti-Semitic are liable to? I don't really know anybody who's anti-Semitic, for one thing. So I can't confirm that.
4: You would agree that there have been anti-Semites.
5: Of course.
4: Okay, go on.
5: You know, people, there's a lot of tribalism in this world.
4: True.
5: Now more than ever. And I detest it and worry about it a lot.
4: But you're a thoughtful guy. Do you ever wonder, wow, maybe that's me? Or maybe I'm having that effect or giving that impression, even if I don't mean it.
5: I think that we haven't had this conversation for 60 years because people are afraid of being called a bigot for noticing something that has nothing to do with ethnicity. And I just refuse to participate in that because the stakes are now too high.
4: Would a simpler explanation be the president has no idea about foreign affairs, doesn't listen to people, and made a mistake?
5: Well, that's not likely in his case because it's not true. And I'm not guessing about this. I was there.
4: But you've quoted him as waving off the risk by saying, it'll all be fine, which could
5: You want to know what he said?
4: I'll tell you exactly what he said.
5: I haven't said this, but I'm just going to tell you.
4: Sure.
5: And this is a fact. I had flown back from Tel Aviv, from Ben Gurion Airport, after seeing the ambassador. And 2 days later, I was in the Oval with Trump alone. He said, this war is not about Iran's nuclear program, which you told me and the world that you eliminated last summer in June.
4: Yeah.
5: This war is being pushed by Israel. And he looked at me and said, yes, you're right. But in the end, we all die anyway. So it doesn't matter. That's exactly what he said.
4: Tucker Carlson, who broke with the president, though he remains close to Vice President Vance. We asked the White House about Carlson's claim that Trump said we'll all die anyway. They did not answer specifically, but referred us to a social media post by the president calling Carlson and others, quote, stupid people. You can watch our talk with Carlson. He discusses Trump's faith and says Graham Plantner should still be on the ballot in Maine. The video is on the NPR app, YouTube, Spotify, and elsewhere. 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
3: It's no secret, humans seem to be losing the war on rats. So to help fight, rat rangers enter the picture.
7: How do we make our environment less welcoming to rats? Because the reason that they're here is because we provide an ideal environment for them.
3: I'm Scott Detrow. Rat rangers in D.C. take residents into the city's back alleys at night to learn why rats thrive and ways to reduce rodents. That story on All Things Considered from NPR News.

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1: Live from NPR News in Washington, I'm Dave Mattingly. CNN, MS Now, and Politico are reporting some staff members being denied access to the White House today, hours after a federal judge ordered their press credentials be temporarily restored. The three media outlets sued after President Trump banned them from the White House last week, arguing their First Amendment rights were being violated. Later this morning, China's president is due at the White House for a state visit. Israel's war against Hamas in Gaza has been a major topic at this week's UN General Assembly in New York. NPR's Kat Lonsdorf says Israeli Prime Minister Benjamin Netanyahu is scheduled to address the UN delegates there today.
2: UN Secretary General Antonio Guterres first condemned the Hamas-led attack on Israel in 2023, but then said what followed by Israel was a, quote, onslaught on Palestinians in Gaza. He also said Israeli violence and settlement expansion in the Israeli-occupied West Bank is raising the, quote, specter of ethnic cleansing. Turkish President Recep Tayyip Erdogan described Gaza as a, quote, concentration camp, while Jordan's King Abdullah II said Israel is a, quote, regional threat that operates with terrifying levels of impunity. Netanyahu has yet to directly respond to much of the criticism, but is set to land in New York, address the UN, and return to Israel, all in the same day. Kat Lonsdorf, NPR News, Tel Aviv.
1: This is NPR News from Washington. Hurricane Polo remains a Category 5 storm off southwestern Mexico. The National Hurricane Center in Florida says flooding and mudslides are likely before Polo begins moving away from the region later today. An advisory panel to the Food and Drug Administration is recommending the FDA approve a blood test used to detect multiple forms of cancer. Here's NPR's Yuki Noguchi.
3: The Galleri blood test made by the company Grail says its device can screen for up to 50 cancers using a single blood draw for those patients 50 and over. As Michelle Tarver, head of the FDA's Center for Devices and Radiological Health, said,
4: the concept of blood-based multi-cancer detection tests, such as the one being discussed today, represents a genuinely promising opportunity. Access to the right diagnostic test at the right time can be truly transformative. However, at the same time, technologies with this kind of reach and novelty demand careful, rigorous evaluation.
3: The test's already on the market, but FDA approval would allow Medicare to cover its cost. Yuki Noguchi, NPR News.
1: Fast food giant McDonald's says it plans to spend more than $8 billion over the next decade to update its restaurants to include shifting to more automation. McDonald's has 46,000 restaurants around the world. Stocks opened lower on Wall Street moments ago. The Dow's down 118. I'm Dave Mattingly in Washington.
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6: It's Morning Edition from NPR News. Amy Martinez in Culver City, California.
7: And I'm Leila Faldin in Washington, D.C. Good morning. There is a legal fight over Dolly Parton's estate worth hundreds of millions of dollars. A judge in Tennessee has granted a temporary restraining order against Parton's nephew and former head of security less than a month after she died. Her longtime manager asked the court to intervene. The court filing accuses that nephew, Brian Seaver, of threats, extortion, and intimidation. Emily Cochran is a national reporter for the New York Times who covers the South from Nashville, and she joins me now to talk about this. Good morning, Emily.
8: Good morning.
7: Thanks for being here. So Dolly Parton's husband, Carl Dean, died last year, and she had no children. So tell us more about who is fighting over her estate and what their relationship is to Parton.
8: Absolutely. I think something like this is always complicated after someone dies. And here we're talking about a beloved entertainment superstar who brought a lot of family into this sprawling business empire. Here in this case, I think listeners would recognize Brian Seaver, her nephew, because he was the one who delivered the news of her death from cancer last month in this film video. He served as her head of security for not only her, but her properties for about the last two decades. But in these court filings, we see Danny Nozell, her longtime manager, now trusted with this corporation that is running all of these entertainment properties and business endeavors after her death, accusing him of, quote, an obscene, deliberating, and escalating campaign of threats to obtain money from the estate.
7: Now, Seaver was fired as head of security last week. Do you know if this is because of these accusations?
8: The court filings indicate that they're related, and one of the reasons why Nozell, under this corporation, She's Alive LLC, asked for the restraining order and asked for a court to weigh in, they cited that security experience and, you know, the amount of weaponry and details he understood about the business and the operation as a reason for intervention.
7: In the court documents, are there more details around those accusations against Seaver?
8: Yes, there are screenshots of text messages that are said to have been sent by someone identified as Mr. Seaver. A couple of the messages are profane. At one point, one of the messages said that he would become, quote, the hand of retribution for my entire family. Mm. He and a couple of other things, and also emphasizing his experience in security and having weaponry at hand. When we reached out to Mr. Seaver to talk about this, he said that those messages had been taken out of context. He denied threatening the estate and said they'd essentially been twisted. It was the, quote, contrived out of context explanation.
7: What have others in Dolly Parton's inner circle said about this? I mean, how have they reacted to this now pretty public and ugly battle?
8: I think one of the reasons why the glimpse of this fracture in court is so striking is because Dolly's circle was fairly private. It's unusual to hear or see anything like this come out of the family. So we haven't seen much. It seems to largely be in court documents between the manager and Mr. Seaver.
7: And how long could this court case last?
8: That's unclear, but there is a hearing scheduled for next month in Nashville, where Dolly lived and much of the enterprise is based.
7: Emily Cochran is a national reporter for the New York Times. Thank you for your time.
8: Thank you so much.
6: President Trump meets with Chinese President Xi Jinping today. A likely request from Trump will be for China to buy more American farm products. China has not always delivered on similar promises. An increase in exports would be welcome for American farmers who are coming into the fall harvest facing big expenses and an uncertain bottom line. Here's NPR's Scott Horsley.
9: Rick Tellez raises soybeans, corn, and beef cattle on about 700 acres in western Pennsylvania. As the days get shorter, Tellez is getting ready for the autumn harvest.
10: As long as winter doesn't show up here in the next couple of weeks and the temperatures kind of cool down and dry up a little bit, my soybeans, they look promising right now.
9: Soybean prices are up this year compared to last, but even with a good crop, Tellez says, he'll be lucky to just break even.
10: Am I going to make money this year? To be honest, I hope the harvest is good enough that I can pay for all those inputs I had this spring and summer.
9: Inputs like fertilizer, which cost 15% more this year than last, and diesel fuel, which cost up to 80% more. Tellez is paying about $6 a gallon for diesel, and his combine burns through about 150 gallons a day.
10: It's a cost that a farmer can't pass on. You take like the trucking industry, it's just added to the freight. But a farmer, it's just an added cost he just has to absorb. It's real. It's painful.
9: A lot of fuel and fertilizer comes from the Middle East, and prices have soared because of the U.S. war with Iran. The trade war with China has also been a headache. China is historically the third biggest market for U.S. farm exports, but the country slashed its purchases last year in retaliation for President Trump's tariffs. Trade watcher Chad Bound told an audience at the Peterson Institute for International Economics this week, farm sales to China this year have only partially recovered.
11: Soybeans are coming back a little bit, but currently they're at much, much lower levels than they were pre-Trump 2.0. And for all of the other products, cotton, wheat, pork, beef, the exports were devastated in 2025, and there's no evidence of them coming back.
9: The U.S. Department of Agriculture projects that farmers will earn more money this year for their soybeans, corn, and cotton, either by selling more bushels and bales or at higher prices. But much of that extra income will be gobbled up by rising expenses. Economist Faith Parham of the American Farm Bureau Federation says farmers raising all of the major row crops are expected to lose money for the fourth year in a row.
12: We've had a tough time in the farm economy. Production expenses really skyrocketed. They're paying way more to grow a crop, and they're not making near enough for it.
9: Nationwide, some 200,000 farms have gone out of business since 2020.
13: Farmers are saying, we're ready to throw in the towel. We're sick of working our back ends off and losing money.
9: Joe Pfeiffer is a bankruptcy attorney who works with farmers in Iowa, Missouri, and Illinois. Farm bankruptcies are up 19% from a year ago, but most farmers are reluctant to quit the business altogether.
13: Most farmers will farm till a banker won't loan them another dime.
9: Farmers who own land can try to buy time by selling off some of their property, but Pfeiffer says that's usually a last resort.
13: The hardest thing to get a farmer to do is to sell part of the family farm. I can go buy another tractor, buy another combine, but I can't buy that 40 acres again, because it probably won't come on the market while I'm still in business.
9: Piper says most farmers will do whatever they can to stay in business, hoping that costs go down, crop prices go up, and that somehow next year's harvest will be better than this one. Scott Horsley, NPR News, Washington.

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1: And thank you for listening to NPR's Morning Edition here on KDNK. 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CMC presents a Paperboy Omnibus, a cultural history exhibit curated by KDNK DJ Holy Bozo, a.k.a. Terry Glassnap. The exhibit includes posters, journalism, arts, entertainment, education, album cover art, and more on display throughout October at CMC's Lapala Center in Carbondale. An opening reception at 5:30 p.m. next Thursday, October 1st, includes a curator talk and desserts by the Pastry Chef Lab. It is currently 46 degrees in Carbondale still, 47 in Glenwood Springs now, 46 currently in Rifle, 48 in Aspen, and 43 in Leadville. Slight chance of some showers to start the day here in Carbondale, then a chance of thunderstorms later in the day, but partly sunny overall, 68 for a high, 70 in Glenwood today. Partly sunny with a chance of showers in Rifle, getting up to 72. Chance of showers becomes showers in Aspen today. It's going to be 64 for a high there. And showers are likely in Leadville, getting up to 52. Tonight, showers likely in Carbondale and Glenwood Springs, getting down to 40 in Carbondale and 45 in Glenwood. Chance of showers tonight in Rifle, 49 overnight. Showers in Aspen and 42 for an overnight low. And showers likely in Leadville, down to 37. Tomorrow, about the same, slight chance of showers and a chance for thunderstorms in the afternoon. 70 in Carbondale, 71 in Glenwood, 74 in Rifle tomorrow. Chance of thunderstorms and showers in Aspen, 66 for a high, and getting up to 56 in Leadville. That chance of showers and thunderstorms continues into the evening tomorrow night, but then turning mostly clear as we head towards a sunny Sunday and Saturday. It's KDNK.
2: Good morning, Amy Martinez. If there are twins on a Major League Baseball field, it's usually because Minnesota is playing. Now, yesterday's matchup between the Toronto Blue Jays and Baltimore Orioles featured a different kind of twins, twin umpires. Austin and Tyler Jones made history as the first identical twins to ump a Major League game. The teams played a doubleheader, so a twin bill. And fittingly, twin results, the Orioles won both games by the same exact score, 4-2. I love baseball. It's Morning Edition.
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0: This is Morning Edition from NPR News. I'm Amy Martinez.
4: And I'm Leila Fadel. Scientists think outbreaks caused by wildlife transmitting infectious diseases to humans are on the rise. Outbreaks like Ebola, Hantavirus, bird flu, and COVID-19. But they're not sure why. New research suggests humans are driving the outbreaks. NPR's Jonathan Lambert reports that how it's happening is complicated.
5: For diseases that come from wildlife, a pathogen has to jump from an animal to a human. Humans don't control those pathogens, of course, but human activity can make those jumps more likely. Cutting down the rainforest, for instance, or buying and selling wildlife can bring humans closer to infection. Colin Carlson is a disease ecologist at Yale University.
6: We don't really know with pandemic risk, you know, how much of emerging infectious diseases is because we're cutting down the rainforest versus how much of it is because we live in a world with diseases and things happen.
5: Knowing that is crucial to deciding how to prevent the next pandemic, whether to invest heavily in protecting rainforests, regulating the wildlife trade, or something else. But figuring this out is tricky. Carlson and his colleagues tried to do it by looking at over 160 countries.
6: Our goal was to put together a point on a map for every time we knew somebody got a weird pathogen.
5: They looked at over 50,000 instances of someone getting one of 32 diseases, like Ebola, malaria, or Mpox. Then they analyzed what might have influenced those outbreaks. Everything from socioeconomic factors, like poor health care, to climate change and where people and livestock live.
6: What we want to know in this study is, you know, what matters most, right? Is it poverty? Is it cutting down the rainforest? Or is it just living near trees and mosquitoes?
5: In broad strokes, the answer was pretty clear.
7: It's the trees and mosquitoes.
5: Specifically, they found that outbreaks can happen anywhere people and livestock are living alongside nature. Such landscapes are common in places as varied as Missouri or the Democratic Republic of Congo.
6: It makes sense that what we find is where people live alongside nature, they get sick.
5: They found that big drivers like climate change or deforestation mattered, but not in the same way for every disease. Climate change, for instance, is clearly influencing where mosquito-borne disease outbreaks happen, but not necessarily diseases like Ebola or Mpox, which transmit differently. Carlson thinks the study, published in the journal Nature, pushes back against conventional wisdom.
6: There's a really popular narrative, I think, that pandemics happen because we are out of balance with nature.
5: He says that's reinforced the idea that if people just stop cutting down forests, it will prevent pandemics. He thinks that'll help reduce the risk for some diseases, but not all. Raina Plowright, a disease ecologist at Cornell University, was impressed by the study, but wasn't really surprised by the results.
8: We shouldn't expect one environmental driver to explain them all.
5: But she says this kind of big global analysis might miss some of the more nuanced ways that, say, deforestation influences disease risk.
8: If a big global analysis doesn't find a consistent signal of something like deforestation, it doesn't mean deforestation is not important.
5: The analysis did capture another key factor that Plowright does buy, the importance of being close to healthcare.
6: For every hour that you travel from a clinic, the probability of an outbreak being detected goes down by about one third. That's insane.
5: In a world where many people live much farther than an hour from a clinic, Carlson says this result underlines the need to invest in better healthcare. That might help prevent the next spillover from becoming a pandemic. Jonathan Lambert, NPR News.

0: 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It is 7:50. Time now for your local news here on KDNK. I'm Mike Lemmer. Our fall membership drive continues, and as part of that, it's time for the KDNK Nonprofit Connect. Joining us in studio this morning from the Pauline Schnegas Wildlife Foundation in Silt, we've got Nancy Limbach in studio. Nancy, thank you for coming in. Oops, sorry about that. There we go.
1: Thank you for having me.
0: Yeah, so the Pauline Schnegas Wildlife Foundation, tell me what it's all about.
1: Well, I started it, gosh, almost 45 years ago. Started out small in the backyard and grew, but our main purpose is to take in injured and orphaned wildlife and get them back to the wild as soon as we possibly can.
0: Excellent, and a big part of that, especially this year, has been bears, right?
1: Yes, there's a lot of those. We have 34 of them in our place currently. Our record one year was 39, so we're not quite there. Somebody said we don't want to break that record.
0: And where are they all coming from, the ones that you have? Are they mostly from the Silt area there?
1: We've got some from Valley. We've got some from Vail, down by Junction, Meeker, Steamboat. So pretty much the whole western slope.
0: And what is the process to rehab them and get them so they can go back into the wild?
1: Most of them we're getting are, like, really small. They only weigh about 10 to 20 pounds, and so it's basically fattening them up mostly. But you have to start slowly with them. It's like taking an anorexic. You can't just shove food in their face. It can actually kill them. So you have to slowly start them on their diet. And then we worm them along the way and get them as fat as we can, and then we put them into hibernation. We're already starting that process. We have an upper valley bunch of pens and things, and they're going up into there. It's about 8,000 feet elevation, so they hibernate sooner.
0: Okay. When they come to you smaller and underfed like this, how long of a process is it? How long are they usually with you for?
1: They'll stay until, well, if we put them into hibernation, we may have a couple that aren't going to get fat enough. They have to be at least 50, 60 pounds to survive a winter. So we'll determine that as they get toward fall, further into the winter, and see. But hopefully by the end of November, most of them will be in hibernation. And then we take them out of our dens in February, and they get a nice snowmobile ride up into the mountains. And CPW has built dens for them. They're usually snow caves. And we put them in there. And then in March and April, they just come out like normal bears.
0: Okay. So they're pretty much semi-hibernating then when you put them back into the wild?
1: Yeah. And they'll be in their dens and they sleep. And it's not a true hibernation because they are awake, they can be woken up and all of that. So they'll be active when we move them from our dens to the transport cages.
0: Is there anything else you have to do to kind of prepare them for the wild? You got to teach them anything or do anything particular?
1: Just the climbing and digging, and we put logs where they can dig for bugs and learn to do that. But so much of it, it's just inherent in them to do. Like, they don't have to be taught how to make a den. Sometimes they'll take them out in the fall. I think we have one yearling bear that they'll be taking out during a blizzard, and they'll be down timber, and the bear will just climb under a log and let the snows come.
0: Nice. What's your favorite part about working with bears like that?
1: Seeing them get released.
0: Right?
1: That's being probably the best part.
0: Being able to go out there on their own?
1: Yes, and being able to get back out in the wilds and know everything. In the original years when I started doing this, everything was radio collared, so we knew what happened to every bear, and that was kind of exciting to know that they actually survived the whole process, and most of them went on to being adult bears.
0: But you don't do the radio collars anymore? Just kind of let them go and hope for the best?
1: They sometimes do if they're doing studies. Like in Aspen, they did a study to show where the bears were during bad years like this, which was the neighborhood dumpster. But yes, then they did one in Durango. But other than that, they're microchipped, and they just track them that way.
0: Now, do you have other animals there besides bears? What kind of other menagerie do you have?
1: We have a few foxes that we got as pups, and I have a little bobcat kitten. It was found an eagle for some reason or other. It was at somebody's back door, and it was only about 2 months old. And so it's working on learning to be a bobcat, and it's not a very nice cat, I can tell you that.
0: Who gets to teach him how to be a bobcat?
1: That's my job, yes. Hasn't been a problem. The dude seems to halfway know what he's doing already for such a little dude.
0: Yeah, he's probably like, I know what I'm doing, leave me alone.
1: Yeah, yeah.
0: And with all the other animals, it's kind of the same thing. They're all kind of underfed and need to be rehabbed and fattened up, basically.
1: A lot of them, you know, like the bears and things, we got them for various reasons. Some of the mothers were put down because they either broke into houses or got into trouble. But we're seeing a lot. There was the one here in Carbondale where the mom was hit by a car, and we ended up with two cubs from that. And some have illegally been shot by residents in neighborhoods. And so we've ended up with those. Others, when they're bad years, the mothers have to know whether they have enough body fat to survive themselves. And a lot of times they'll just abandon their cub.
0: Aw.
1: It's kind of sad. Yes.
0: Now, are there cases where they can't be returned to the wild for some reason? And what do you do in that case?
1: Our laws in our state are all animals have to be raised for release. If they can't be released, they have to be euthanized.
0: Okay.
1: So, that is a big push to get them out there.
0: Yeah, do your best then. Yes. To do everything you can. Save their lives, basically. We're speaking with Nancy Limbach from the Wildlife Foundation in Silt. Now, Nancy, you had a group of kids there this week then, too. Do you do that a lot? Do you get, like, field trips that come in?
1: We do a lot of field trips with the kids, and it gets kind of chaotic. The bus shows up, and all these little munchkins come out. And get excited to see the animals. And it's environmental programs and on dealing with wildlife. And we try to start with them being young in hopes that by the time they're adults, they can follow a few rules when it comes to living with wildlife.
0: What does it seem like the kids are the most interested in when they come to visit?
1: Okay, it's kind of funny. If you do preschool kids, they're interested in the chickens and things like that. It's really weird. You'll have all these interesting things they can see, and when they say the thank you to you, I like the chicken. It's like, really? You like the chicken?
0: You gotta like chickens, though. Yeah.
1: Yeah. But they get to play with one of the wolf hybrid dogs we have, and they like that part, too.
0: Then as they get older, they kind of get into different animals other than just chickens?
1: Yeah, it's more into, you know, you've got the wolf crew that's really into the wolves and things like that. And we've got some foxes they can see that were born in captivity, so we can kind of explain about them and around. And, you know, they all wish they could see the bears, but anything that's in rehabilitation does not get seen by the public.
0: Right. Do you take questions from the kids, too? What are some crazy questions you've heard over the years?
1: Well, they kind of split around. We try to keep 25 at a time in each different group, and so there's like two or three stations that they do. One is seeing animals, and then the next is in the classroom, and that's where you can do the question and answers and things. But now, I think the worst is when you've just told them it's illegal to have raccoons as pets, and you'll have a kid go, "Ah, we have one." Really? And you just told me that. Okay.
0: Yeah. I just told you that's illegal.
1: Yes. So, or my dad's had them, this kind of stuff. They really will tattle on their parents.
0: They don't mean to, though.
1: No.
0: Over all these years of working with animals, what would you say is the funniest story that you have, or the most harrowing story, or what do you like to tell people the most about what it's like?
1: Well, there's a lot of different ones. I think one of the most unique, and this had to do with a bear. We don't usually get adult bears, but they were trying to trap three cubs from a mom, and they couldn't get them, so they brought her to us. And she laid in the crotch of an old apple tree, just crying. It was sad. It was like, I don't know if they're going to eat your kids. And she was just really depressed. After 3 days, they finally caught them. And they brought them, and we put them in the compound with her. And the first thing she did was jump out of the tree, and she smacked every one of the cubs and rolled them into the fence. And we're like, Jesus, she's going to kill them. And then she cried back up in the tree and cuddled all three of them and let them nurse and put her paws around them. And it's like, Aww. Oh, that was the mother who lost their kid in the mall. Where have you been?
0: Yeah. Told you to stay by me.
1: Yeah.
0: Nice. Now, Nancy, is there opportunities for people to volunteer to help out with what you're doing there?
1: We do take in volunteers. It's off our website. There's a, you know, application to fill out, and the state has this questionnaire thing that the volunteers are supposed to study and learn with things, and they have to keep track of their hours. We turn those into CPW, and it's pretty regulated. They don't get to help a lot with the stuff that's in rehab because we try to assign like one person. And I was a certified vet tech, and I have two techs that work for me. So usually they're the ones assigned to those particular animals because you don't want them used to 50,000 different people.
0: Right. And for people that maybe don't have the time to volunteer, is there ways to fundraiser opportunities, any ways they can donate to you what you're doing?
1: We've had people do that, and it's been really exciting this last month with the Bears. We just had a work crew of people that they didn't even know each other, but one lady put it together, a bunch of people, and they went up in the hills at our upper place and helped build some bear cages. So met some really nice people there, and that's always exciting. And then food drives was probably what people are working on now, is collecting food. Right now we're feeding two 1,100-pound crates of peaches every week to the Bears. And unfortunately, there aren't any apples in the Western Slope this year because they all froze. So people are shipping them in from Texas. So that's my next thing, is to find a semi to bring us apples.
0: Nice. So every little bit helps, any volunteer or fundraising or anything people can do. We're kind of all in this together, right? All of us nonprofits here in the current economy.
1: Yeah.
0: Nancy, what does community radio mean to you? We do appreciate you coming on. What's it mean to you to have an access to community access radio like this?
1: Well, I think this was exciting, is that, you know, not only do you do the highlights on nonprofits, but it's highlights on our neighborhood, our community, and other news is pretty much out of Denver, and we don't exist on the Western Slope, so it's always nice to hear what's happening locally and find out things that you can go do and participate in that you wouldn't know about otherwise.
0: Exactly. That's what we're here for. We do thank you for joining us. Nancy, where can people go to learn more about the Wildlife Foundation?
1: You can look up our sites at just the Pauline Schnegas Wildlife Foundation. You can look that up on .org, and it has a whole link to different things.
0: Excellent. Thank you so much for coming in this morning.
1: Thank you.
0: That's Nancy Limbach with the Pauline Schnegas Wildlife Foundation in Silt as part of our KDNK Nonprofit Connect. 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

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Some traffic issues near Carbondale here. No official word on what's going on at this time. Keep it tuned to KDNK for updates. We'll keep an eye on that for you. Otherwise, roads should be looking pretty good out there. Please drive safe as you go about your day. Slight chance of showers throughout the area today. Maybe some thunderstorms later in the day. Showers likely in Aspen and Leadville. But should be a beautiful day in between the drips. And again, a big thank you to Nancy Limbach from the Wildlife Foundation in Silt joining us this morning. And that wraps it up for me. I will be back again with you tomorrow morning, but stick around, it's Thursday. You know what that means. The luminously lovely Leslie is standing by. She's going to teach you why here on KDNK, less is more. Have a wonderful day, everybody.

0: 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Lift Up supplies food and pantry items at Glenwood Catholic Charities from 10:30 to 1:30, at the Parachute Resource Center from 11:30 to 2:30, and at the Aspen Ranger Station from 3 to 5. 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That's running from 10 a.m. to 5 p.m. The Glenwood Springs Community Center holds a heads-up parenting forum on smart screen time for toddlers. That's at 5 this afternoon. The Buddy Program and Aspen Out team up for a community gathering at the Molly Hotel in Aspen. That starts at 5:30. Also at 5:30, the Schubert Mini Fest begins at the Old Thompson Barn in RVR. The Roaring Fork Kayaking Club shows paddling films starting at 6 p.m. at Glenwood Vaudeville Review. Then at 6:30, Taka welcomes photographer Joe Sohn for his Visions of America visual exhibit. The Crystal Theater puts on a stand-up comedy night starting at 7 p.m. At Thunder River Theater, Every Brilliant Thing begins its final weekend. Performances at 7:30 tonight, tomorrow, and Saturday, and at 2 p.m. Sunday. And the Wheeler Opera House welcomes a trio of comedy writers to find the hilarity of everyday life. That's also at 7:30. And we will be wrapping up our fall fun drive on Friday. Here's a few more events. Lift Up returns to the Newcastle River Center from 9 to 1 tomorrow and the Rifle Library from 11 to 2. The Tabor Opera House offers a screen printing workshop for youth at 10 a.m. tomorrow. And Angel Corsi takes the stage at Steve's Guitars tomorrow night at 8 p.m. for a live album recording. You can keep your community in the loop about events and programming ideas by emailing calendar at kdnk.org. 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
1: Stardate, September 24th. The largest moon of Neptune was an agent of chaos. It wasn't born with Neptune itself. Instead, it was captured by the giant planet. As it spiraled in, it might have hit one of Neptune's existing moons, and it scattered the others, knocking some of them out of orbit. Only one of them might have survived. There's a lot of evidence of that idea. Triton is about the same size and composition as Pluto. It contains more than 99% of the total mass of Neptune's moons and rings. And it orbits in the opposite direction from Neptune's rotation. There's no way for a moon to form in that kind of orbit, so Triton must have formed elsewhere in the solar system. It was captured when Neptune was young. It might have caromed off an existing moon, or it might have had a companion. When the duo passed close to Neptune, it was ripped apart. Triton entered orbit, while its sibling was kicked off on its own. Triton then bludgeoned its way through the system. A recent study says the only surviving moon is Nereid, Neptune's third largest moon. Researchers looked at it with Webb Space Telescope. They found that it's made of the same materials as the moons of Uranus, not the other moons of Neptune. That suggests it was born with the planet and survived Triton's chaotic arrival. Neptune is at its brightest this week. It's in the east at nightfall to the upper right of the bright planet Saturn. But you need a telescope to see it. More tomorrow. You can find out how to subscribe to our daily program at stardate.org. For the McDonald Observatory, I'm Billy Henry.

Brand new from Anna Moss and Handmade Moments. That's I Will Follow You Forever. And going back to 2018, that's Iron and Wine with Autumn Town Leaves, which we're starting to experience here in Carbondale in the Roaring Fork Valley. This is Katie and Kay, Warming Hearts since 1983. And as you know, it's our fall membership drive, and we have a business challenge grant. And our match of the day comes from Cool Brick Studios. So I'd love to hear from anyone out there that wants to support Katie and Kay. And Cool Brick Studios, right downtown, as I said, providing recording, mixing, and mastering services from their brick building just a block from Katie and Kay. Cool Brick will be matching the first $500 of donations this morning on the Less is More show. This is the Less is More show. My name is Leslie. I'll be with you till just before 10. And you can find out more information about Cool Brick Studios at coolbrickstudios.com. Katie and Kay staff is standing by on the phones. 970-963-0139 is the number to call. 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Something brand new from Joey Pecoraro.

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And Fool, hopefully an album is coming up right after that one. 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And Joey Pecoraro, brand new single from Joey Pecoraro with Nothing Makes Sense. Isn't that the truth? 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

That's a brand new one from Dove Ellis. Heaven Has No Wings off his Blizzard album. And also, actually, I wanted to say that is a brand, that was a set of brand new music. Easy for me to say. We had Dove Ellis with Heaven Has No Wings, and we had the War on Drugs, brand new single from War on Drugs. It's been a minute for them. New album coming out soon. That was Who's That? This is The Kit, also a new single, Skim a Stone, and told you about the rest. Just about 8:44 here on KDNK. 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Some more new music coming up. Matt Berenger, Leon Bridges, Sylvanesso. Keep it right here. 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

0: That's Chance Emerson. Yeah, originally, it looks like he's was living in Rhode Island, and now he's in L.A., so good for Chance. That tune is called was called Mine All Mine. Brand new Sylvanesso, which I know you have heard lots of singles off of that album. That was Good at Pain. We also heard a new one off Leon Bridges' latest album, Watch You Dance. And Matt Berenger has a new single, Martina Mi Fatso is the name of that tune. All right. We have got Megan in the studio. I believe you're on four.
1: Good morning, okay. Leslie.
0: Good morning. How are you?
1: Great. How are you?
0: Good.
1: Thanks for playing all these new tunes.
0: Yeah, it's a little quiet out there, though, isn't it?
1: Loving your show this morning.
0: Oh, thank you.
1: We'll have some people to thank. It's not so quiet.
0: Oh, yay. That's exciting news.
1: Yeah. I want to give a huge thank you to Anonymous. They say, thank you for bringing public radio, uplifting community programming, local reporting, and so much more to this little corner of heaven.
0: That's so nice. Yeah. Wow.
1: Great commentary.
0: Yes, that is. And it's all true.
1: We do live in a little corner of heaven, and we have this great radio station broadcasting out into the airwaves for your morning commute or just your morning sipping your tea at home.
0: Yeah, or if you're in traffic, like if apparently a few people were this morning, but it's a thing now.
1: I know. I was driving to work on Main Street in Carbondale, and I took a little detour.
0: That's what alleys are good for. I'm like, I think I'm taking the alley.
1: I was like, huh, I don't know what's going on Main Street, but there was lots of folks all at one time.
0: Yes, and we'll see. If you're stuck in traffic, at least you have Katie and Kay.
1: Yeah, we're here for we're your companion.
0: Exactly. You can listen to new music. You can find out all the information you need. We didn't get any updates from that particular thing. I think it was just basically a lot of traffic and people going trucks going slow. Maybe we'll find out and we'll let you know. Yes.
1: Once we know. Sometimes we don't know, but if we do know, we let you know.
0: Right. Exactly. Right.
1: And we want to let you know that it's our fall fun drive. Mm-hmm. And we are taking your calls at KDNK 970-963-0139. Or you can go to KDNK.org and click that donate button.
0: Mm-hmm. Or check out the new app. You gotta do it. You gotta put it on your devices because it's really wonderful.
1: Yes. Yeah. We're very excited about
0: yes,
1: it.
0: Yes, it is. It is. I mean, the other one was great. I use the other one all the time, but this is just a step faster, and everything about it is really makes it easy.
1: Yep. There's tabs. You can check out what's currently playing. You can also click to our local news section, which you can hear, listen to KDNK stories. 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And then there's a little tab for NPR. And then there's also our public affairs. So if you would like to listen back to all of our public affairs shows at your leisure, there's the app for that.
0: Yes. Yeah. See, another thing we do for you here at KDNK, 970-963-0139 is the number to call. Or you can go on the app or go on the interweb and click on donate.
1: Yeah. Thanks so much.
0: Yes. Thanks, Megan. Hopefully we'll get some action going some more. Thanks for those who have donated so far, and let's keep this party going. And I do want to tell you, this is KDNK, Carbondale Community Access Radio, Glenwood Springs, Carbondale, the Roaring Fork Valley, and beyond. Anything else there, Megan?
1: Not yet.
0: Okay.
1: I'll be back.
0: Okay. We'll see you. I got DJ Momover joining us in the studio around 9:30 as well.
1: No,
0: so
1: perfect.
0: Stay tuned for that. Okay. Thanks a lot. 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And we're also supported by Aspen Film, bringing their independent documentary, Foreign Language and Art House Cinema, from around the globe for the 47th Annual Film Fest, happening September 29th through October 4th. Screenings will take place at the Isis Theater in Aspen and the Crystal Theater in Carbondale. More information at aspenfilm.org. 970-963-0139 is the number to call. We got some Slow Pulp, some Soul One, Kid Loco, all kinds of things coming up, so stay tuned. Something new from Slow Pulp.

That's a little Kid Loco for you, going way back. Tune called She's My Lover. And Soul One before that brought us a new tune called When the Rain Begins to Fall. And we heard Slow Pulp with Red Car. Boy, that set went by fast. It is 9:17, and this is KDNK Community Access to the Airwaves. And let's see. Yeah, we are in the midst, as I told you, of our fall membership drive. And you are tuned to the Liz's Moore Show. And I want to remind you that the first $500 of donations this morning are being matched by Coolbrick Studios. Thanks to Dave Taylor at Coolbrick.

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Our staff is standing by to take your calls or take your emails or your texts.

We want to thank everybody that's given their support, their love and support during the drive so far. 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And then stay tuned for DJ Mama Bird coming into the studio to talk to us about upcoming music and also what KDNK means to her. Talk to her soon at the bottom of the hour.

0: All right. Welcome, DJ Mama Bird.
1: Hi.
2: Let's just change this.
0: Okay. All right. How you doing?
1: Hi, I'm so good. I'm so good. I've been a little under the weather, so I'm really happy to be out of my NyQuil coma and here with you.
0: Oh yeah. Yeah. Under the weather, like really sick. How come I didn't know that?
1: I was probably in one of the millions of text messages in the group chat you okay, just glazed
0: you
1: over.
0: Go. Okay. Well, I'm glad you're better. I'm glad you're here.
1: Yeah, I'm here. So, I'm so happy to be here during membership drive because I don't have a show during membership drive, which is the first time in like 7 years.
0: Yeah, that's because we're doing a quicker version.
1: I know. It's great.
0: I know.
1: 1 week. Let's go.
0: Yeah. And what do we want them to do, the people out there?
1: You guys, we need you to donate to this incredible radio station that does so much. Much for our community and beyond. I mean, really, like anything and everything that you need to know is at KDNK, and you know, news. I was texting Leslie this morning. Actually, I was texting the group chat about Mike Lemmer's piece on the rehabilitation center in Silt. Mm-hmm. That's not only rehabs so many different kinds of animals, but is rehabbing the bears right now and they've getting been, them ready for hibernation.
0: It's a pretty special place, and
1: yes.
0: They are doing the good work right now, especially this year with all the bears.
1: Yeah.
0: Oh my God.
1: And so I'm going to make a donation to them, and Hannah and I are talking about going to volunteer but just stories like that. I mean, where else do you hear stories like that?
0: That's
1: you
0: right.
1: know, so, a donation would be amazing. And if you don't know, KDNK is trying to knock this out of the park in 1 week. Usually it's 2 weeks. So we only have 1 week to hit $120,000.
0: Yeah, and we're being matched by Coolbrook Studios.
1: Amazing. We love them.
0: We love them. And, you know, local businesses work, a nonprofit, local businesses working together. I mean, everything you need is right here on KDNK.
1: It really
0: is. It's a good reason to call 970-963-0139.
1: Yes.
0: Or go to that great new app that we have that I keep talking about, but I'm just thrilled about it.
1: And I was telling Tracy, my favorite part about the app is that you can fast forward or you can rewind during a show that's already been played. Like if you go on the shows you missed, and I don't think I've been able to do that before.
0: Yeah.
1: And, so I love that
0: if
1: feature.
0: People are talking too much, then you
1: like
0: can go. I know. So let's talk a little bit about this Western Medicine too that we just played.
1: Oh my gosh, Western Medicine—they're incredible. They're coming to Thunder River Theater on October 3rd as part of the Pink to Black concert series that is sponsored by El Dorado. I know that's kind of a mouthful, but this is the third year of Pink to Black, which Leslie also is a part of and helps with band stuff. But we throw concerts 3 times a year, usually in the winter. But October 3rd, we're throwing a concert there. Western Medicine is our headliner, and they are incredible. They have Carbondale roots. Some of them are from here. But they've all moved to L.A. because they're doing big things now. And they are Western, Americana. They're super soulful, super sexy sound. I mean, you're going to have a great time.
0: Yeah.
1: But the opener, Roma Ransom, has played at El Dorado quite a few times. And they're like bluegrassy, Americana, folk style. So it's going to be a great evening.
0: Yes. And, you know, I love that Pink to Black did a challenge grant the other day,
1: yes,
0: too. You know, and they met that challenge grant. So, you know, it's all full circle around here.
1: It is. And it's actually like in a way a fundraiser for Thunder River Theater Company. So the proceeds from the Pink to Black shows that are generously sponsored by El Dorado, the money goes back to Thunder River Theater Company, who, you know, do incredible shows year round and are a nonprofit in our community. So buying a ticket to see a great band goes back to the community. So that's really important too. But I promise you guys, your mind is going to be blown by Western Medicine.
0: Yes.
1: And Roma Ransom kicking it off is just going to be incredible. And I would love to give away 2 tickets on Leslie's show. So if you'd like to go see Roma Ransom on October 3rd with Western Medicine, give us a call. You have to make a donation. That's my rule.
0: Yes. And when you hear Western Medicine again, let's make it like that, which is coming up again soon. We're going to play another Western Medicine tune. 970-963-0139.
1: Yeah. Can we talk about the other two shows too?
0: Yeah. Okay. Yeah, why not?
1: So we also have Deadtronica, which is coming December 5th to Thunder River Theater. And that is Aaron Magner from the Disco Biscuits and Cloud Chord have created this collaboration called Deadtronica. So if you like electronic music and you like Grateful Dead music, or you just like one or the other, the show is for you.
0: Mm-hmm.
1: And local legend Hedy Hooligan is opening, and he's going to be playing with a live band.
0: I cannot wait for
1: yes.
0: that. That's going to be great.
1: Then lastly, January 9th is Rattlesnake Milk, our mm-hmm. favorite.
0: Oh, I'm going to play some of those guys if I can squeeze it in.
1: Rattlesnake Milk.
0: Yeah, their new album is awesome.
1: Oh my gosh. They're incredible. We're kind of obsessed with them. They're Western, but they're rock. If you saw them for the 5 Point after party a couple years ago, you remember. But also Tommy the Animal is opening. So that's going to be a great combination.
0: Yeah, yes.
1: We're going to rock out.
0: Yeah. And they, if you saw them and you thought they were a little bit mellow, and they were, but they're kicking it up now.
1: Yeah. They have a new album coming out.
0: Mm-hmm. In Crested Butte. And they played a lot of songs from the new album. And it was like, whoa.
1: Yeah. Oh, yeah. They rock out. But you guys got to rock out too. And then they'll rock out even harder. That's
0: exactly.
1: how it works.
0: I know, exactly. And we love Tommy the Animal.
1: Yes.
0: Those guys are so great.
1: Yes.
0: All right.
1: So, yeah, 2 tickets to Western Medicine is all yours. Give the guys a call, 970-963-0139,
0: yeah.
1: or you can go to kdnk.org and click donate. But I would call if you want those tickets
0: yes.
1: to Western Medicine.
0: Yeah, and I'm even going to start playing them. I'm going to start playing them right now. Why not? This tune is called Working Hard. Sure it is. When I get
1: That's
0: distracted. All right. All right. Thanks, Allie.
1: Thank you.
0: All right. And we're going to wrap this up. I know we are.
1: Yeah.
0: This
1: let's
0: is
1: do it.
0: A tune called Working Hard by Western Medicine. 2 tickets can be yours.

Oh, I just wanted to jump in here and tell you that it's just about 9:45 here on KDNK. And I was remiss in telling you that support for KDNK at the bottom of the hour, I was going to read it, comes from High Water Farm, growing nutrient-dense food, empowering local youth, and building community in the Colorado River Valley. 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

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We have staff standing by to take your pledge. 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

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He's doing a show called Reverse Commute. It's apropos for right now. Reverse Commute is good. And I want to thank everyone who's joined so far, and we'd love to hear from more of you. 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Whatever it takes. Come on by 76 South 2nd Street. Slow down, Leslie. It's been fun, and I'll talk to you all next week.

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It's 10 a.m. and this is KDNK, Carbondale Community Access Radio, Glenwood Springs, Carbondale, the Roaring Fork Valley, and beyond. 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Right on, I'm sitting in for Brother Philbert and Sister Kate's sideshow today. Yeah, Ambassador Franklin, I did the reverse commute to get here. Wow, lots of traffic out there. All right, but let's get into the music. Please call us at 963-0139. It is the membership drive. We're getting closer to our goal, and well, we're playing music for you, too. Here's something brand new from Beck. Yeah, it's called The Lonesome Ride. So you're never lonesome with KDNK. See you in the future.

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Lift Up supplies food and pantry items at Glenwood Catholic Charities from 10:30 to 1:30, at the Parachute Resource Center from 11:30 to 2:30, and at the Aspen Ranger Station from 3 to 5. 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That's running from 10 a.m. to 5 p.m. The Glenwood Springs Community Center holds a heads-up parenting forum on smart screen time for toddlers. That's at 5 this afternoon. The Buddy Program and Aspen Out team up for a community gathering at the Molly Hotel in Aspen. That starts at 5:30. Also at 5:30, the Schubert Mini Fest begins at the Old Thompson Barn in RVR. The Roaring Fork Kayaking Club shows paddling films starting at 6 p.m. at Glenwood Vaudeville Review. Then at 6:30, Taka welcomes photographer Joe Sol for his Visions of America visual exhibit. The Crystal Theater puts on a stand-up comedy night starting at 7 p.m. at Thunder River Theater. Every Brilliant Thing begins its final weekend. Performances at 7:30 tonight, tomorrow, and Saturday, and at 2 p.m. Sunday. And the Wheeler Opera House welcomes a trio of comedy writers to find the hilarity of everyday life. That's also at 7:30. And we will be wrapping up our fall fun drive on Friday. Here's a few more events. Lift Up returns to the Newcastle River Center from 9 to 1 tomorrow, and the Rifle Library from 11 to 2. The Tabor Opera House offers a screen printing workshop for youth at 10 a.m. tomorrow. And Angel Corsi takes the stage at Steve's Guitars tomorrow night at 8 p.m. for a live album recording. You can keep your community in the loop about

0: events and programming ideas by emailing calendar@kdnk.org. 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
1: Yeah, Mike. Thanks. I'm thinking about it. All right. Thoughtful. And this is KDNK. And, well, we've been airing diverse voices since 1983. You're going to keep us going. 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Call us at 963-0139. That's 970-963-0139. And that's our second business challenge of the day. Today it comes from Rock and Roll Academy. 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All right, I was there a couple days ago at the School of Rock. When I do my Saturday show, Ambassador Franklin does a College of Musical Knowledge. Yeah, we go back and look at all kinds of music that is pertinent today from the 60s and 70s. And, it's time to graduate. So get on up. Get on up like James Brown and give us a call. Speaking of Brown, I've got The Crazy World of Arthur Brown with a brand new song called Nature. Let's hear it right now on KDNK. Awesome.

We gotta shatter the

Awesome. Awesome. Rhiannon Giddens, brand new, High on the Mountain. And we're not alone here at KDNK Community Radio. That's right. And the Rock and Roll Academy is part of this whole deal. Rock and Roll Academy in Aspen is currently matching the first $500 of donations during this show, the reverse commute. Yeah, I saw the jam, the traffic jam.

0: So, yeah, and you know, you can listen anywhere on the radio in that snarl, and you got the app too. So hook that up to your dashboard, and when you get to town, hook us up. Give us a call, 963-0139, and contribute. I've got Cody Lee, the music director, right on. He's on.
1: Hello, Ambassador. It's nice to see you on a Thursday.
0: Yeah, it's good to be here. And it was,
1: isn't it?
0: It was a pretty cool drive, seeing the line of
1: traffic going the opposite direction.
0: Yeah.
1: Ooh.
0: So I kind of dig it. It's not too much to get on the bus, though. And there's, you know, you can read a book on the bus. You can plug into outlets and use your phone if you need to, laptops, all kinds of stuff. So it's really convenient to get on the bus instead of sitting in your car. And I've seen a couple people just crossing their eyes.
1: Reading books while swearing. They're driving.
0: Yeah, trying to figure out the app, which is really easy, but you know, keep your eyes on the road.
1: Well, we're here to praise the glories of KDNK Community Radio and tell people why they should support us right now and help us finish up our fall membership drive.
0: Yeah, well, are we getting close? I think we are. Yeah,
1: we're getting close. Our goal is 120,000, but we need to really make it rain. And, yeah, without your support, you wouldn't have KDNK Community Radio.
0: Yeah, and we wouldn't know what was going on either up and down the valley. You know, this is an NPR station, and we got the facts.
1: Well, we have we do local and regional news. That's one of the best things, I think, is Rocky Mountain Community Radio, that we have 22 stations from Salt Lake City to Jackson Hole, Wyoming, to, you know, Fort Collins, to Ignacio down in the Four Corners region. That's tribal radio down there.
0: Wow,
1: Southern Ute Tribe. Yeah, so we pool all of the stories together. Like today at 4:30 is a show called Regional Roundup every Thursday at 4:30 that gathers some of the best stories throughout the Rocky Mountain region, and then we get to hear about I think today you might have to play a promo during your show, but I think it's about the drought, the extreme drought in the Southwest, and what this El Nino effect might bring to this winter.
0: The oceans are heating up, the Atlantic and the Pacific.
1: Well, we know that is a fact. I don't know how it's going to affect us.
0: Well, maybe it'll be like a banner snow year. You never know.
1: I really, really hope so.
0: Yeah, me too. I want to ski.
1: We need to make up for the last, I don't know how many years.
0: Right? Yeah, let's have a record.
1: Well, and give us a call and make it snow. 970-963-0139 or go to kdnk.org. And yeah, it's nice to hear Ambassador Franklin and the Sister Kate's sideshow.
0: Yeah, well, and I'm having a great time. And you know, we talked about playing vinyl in this huge library that we have here. You should come on down to the station, take a look, and drop up. You can drop off some cash if you want to.
1: Yeah,
0: And drop it gets off matched. Yeah, by the Rock and Roll Academy.
1: We'll accept some more vinyl for the Potato Day record sale, because we have an 18x24-foot tent that we're just going to fill with records and CDs.
0: Is that going to be at Soper's Park?
1: Next Saturday.
0: Really?
1: And, yeah.
0: Kat is producing the whole thing. She did a Frontiers of Knowledge up in Aspen a while back.
1: Reverend Hardy.
0: Yeah, and it just, this Frontiers of Knowledge just filled my head because there's a lot of empty space there.
1: We were just talking about that yesterday, Gwen Garcelon and I, and My partner Alejandra went up to that as well. We have all these books. Yeah. We have all these great books that we got from that.
0: Yeah, I got When Animals Dream. I sat at the dinner party. There was some amazing music by this cellist, too. I've forgotten his name. And I sat with Matthew, who also wrote something about existentialism and our connection to the nature and the greenness.
1: Well, KDNK definitely connects all of us, just like nature, like aspen trees. Like we're all connected in the radio sphere. Where our shirt says this year, tune in to the heartbeat of the radio sphere, and that's what we're doing with the tunes.
0: Yeah,
1: it's like a beating heart.
0: You can hear us all over the world on KDNK.org. I bet the app works too.
1: It does
0: in South America. And
1: so give us a call and support this wonderful treasure. 970-963-0139 or KDNK.org and click on that donate button. Thank you.
0: Right on.
1: What you got queued up there?
0: What do I have queued up? Well, I cleared the queue. I found out where to do it, and I'm just going to hit it manually. I've got Bob Dylan doing Goin', Goin', Gone. It was recorded in 1976 with Mick Ronson on guitar from this band. I never heard of them, Mata Hoople. And another one, David Bowie. Yeah, he was one of the spiders from Mars. Yeah, Ronson. Yeah. So he's on it with Bob Dylan. All these bands are connected.
1: Get it going.
0: So weird. All right, let's get
1: the
0: going.
1: Heartbeat going.
0: It's called Going, Going, Gone. Let's see if this works. There it is.

0: Yeah, and the crowd goes wild. Bob Dylan, 1976. All right, that one's the bicentennial year. We're in the semi-quincentennial right now, and the Rock and Roll Academy is matching our first $500 of donations. I had a phone call here. Keep on calling, all right? And thank you so much. All right, check this out.
1: We've been talking to Auden Schindler, formerly the Environmental Affairs Director at the Aspen Skiing Company and a brilliant mind. Auden, I did want to ask you before I let you go, what's the value of KDNK to our community? What's important about us?
2: At this time in history, we need community. We need democracy. We need art. We need new ideas to push us forward. We need ways of convening. And KDNK is all that. It's your friends. It's your brothers and sisters. It's fun. It's not cookie cutter. And so it's so worth supporting. And it's so worth being a DJ at public radio as well, which I have been throughout my life in various small towns that I've lived in.
1: All right. Well, thank you so much for joining me today on Valley Voices. And yeah, get the book and keep up the good fight. Thanks, Auden.
2: Thank you. Thanks for what you're doing. Take care.
0: All right. Thanks, Audie. Thanks, Megan. Thanks for doing what you do. Thanks, Cody. Thanks for listening. And this is KDNK, Community Access Radio. I'm Ambassador Franklin, Rock and Roll Diplomacy, coming out of my attaché case. That's right. And we need a little peace and love and new ideas. And this is a center of community, not only here in the Roaring Fork Valley, but we've got a worldwide spotlight, a multiverse of radio. And you're not going to find that anywhere else. There's nothing else like it on the radio dial. That's right. We are non-commercial. New music, volunteer DJs. And, I'm rock and roll. All right, here's Father John Misty. He's a rock and roll kind of dude, too. Thanks for listening. And call us up, 963-0139. 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Say hello to the live DJs at 2976, 963-2976. Don't forget that area code. Don't get that snarky animated voice there going, you match first, dial a one. All right. thanks for cracking me up. All right. 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

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What else is happening in Aspen? The Aspen Literary Festival is kicking off tomorrow, but tonight at Pitkin County Library, we will have a local writers gathering. All right, and that's later on this evening, right around 6 or 7. And there's ticketed events at the Wheeler. I saw Roy Wood Jr. He's pretty funny. He has a show on CNN, and they talk about current events. And there's a lot to talk about. God, he had us rolling in the aisle last night at the Wheeler. All right, what else? Aspen Words, the Aspen Institute, new music. We're non-commercial, and this is public radio. You know that FM, you know what that stands for? That's frequency modulation. That's right. And we're at 88.3, 88.1, and all kinds of numbers up and down the radio dial. It's just mind-boggling. All right. Let's hear some. Let's see. I got all these bands are connected, and we make sure that all the time here that we're playing a musical family, a musical legacy, and I'll say a few more times, Earl Slick on guitar with David Bowie live at the Tower Theater in Philadelphia. That's right. All right, check this out. A little Moon Age Daydream action for you on KDNK.

0: 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This is KDNK.
1: This is
0: KDNK. Yes, I just said that. Carbondale Community Access Radio. Glenwood Springs, Carbondale, the Roaring Fork Valley, and beyond. 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They're presenting their fifth annual Banned Books Week Author Talk. And that's on Thursday, October 8th, coming up. This year, Gabby Rivera, author of Juliet Takes a Breath, joins the library for a reading of her book and to share experiences as a writer targeted by book bans. This event is open to the public and starts at 5:30 p.m. at Freight, with dinner provided. More info at lakecountypubliclibrary.org. I'm grateful for all these libraries. You know, I was on the I was on the Rafta bus doing the reverse commute, and I'm reading the Paris Review. Yeah. Well, it's book size now, but it is a magazine, quarterly, and all kinds of writing. I learned a little bit about who is that guy? Ernest Hemingway. Yeah. Yeah, amazing. All right, let's get back right into the music. Our donations are being matched by the Rock and Roll Academy in Aspen. And, so much is going on here on public radio. I used to listen to underground radio on FM. That stands for frequency modulation. And they played all kinds of stuff that you wouldn't hear on AM radio. And now that we have radio right here in the valley, let's not forget all this streaming stuff isn't exactly what's going on. But I don't know. I don't know anything anymore. All I know is that KDNK is music for all of us here. And I like this version of The Times They Are Changing by Simon and Garfunkel. I know. But, you know, Paul Simon was here a little while back in the 20th century saying hello at, we had a record store called Sam Goody, yeah, in Aspen. Back in the day, everyone used to come there. Who else did I see? Will Smith? Yeah. We were talking about what kind of music we like. I know. I was getting jiggy. All right.

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2: 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We are an NPR station. I have our station manager, executive director, Megan Passmore, right here.
3: Hey, good morning.
2: Good morning. How are you today?
3: I'm great. How are you?
2: I'm thrilled to be here, as always. Messing around with a little bit of, our digital library. And,
3: There's a trove of treasures in the digital library.
2: Yeah. But what about this record donation? I can't find the promo on our board here.
3: Oh, you know, we'll figure that out in a little bit.
2: Yeah. Is that for Potato Days?
3: Potato Days, yep. Coming up on October 3rd, Saturday.
2: Wow, that's pretty close.
3: Yeah. Not this weekend, but next weekend we will have a big tent set up in Soper.

0: music and all sorts of, I think there's going to be booths there, folks selling things. But right now we're in the midst of our fall fun drive, and I have a couple people to thank. I want to give a huge thank you to Joe and Deborah Burley listening over in Satank. Thank you guys so much for renewing your membership, and
1: right on.
0: We would love to thank you out over the airwaves as well. Donations right now are being matched by the Rock and Roll Academy.
1: Yeah, that's pretty cool.
0: So exciting.
1: Yeah, we know some of these kids. Do they come down here for ASIAP?
0: I would have to ask other folks that know. I'm not in the know about which kids are involved in Rock and Roll Academy and which kids are in the Andy Zinka Youth Empowerment Program. But we do provide a space for kids to get their voices broadcast out over the airwaves.
1: It's really cool. Yesterday I heard, I forget the boy's name, and he was dedicating to his girlfriend and playing all kinds of really cool music. And every once in a while they get the parents' record collection and out, but... sometimes it's some brand new stuff that, you know, it just turns us on to all kinds of new tunage.
0: Well, yeah, and we have someone that knows a little bit about that in the on-air studio.
1: All right.
2: Hey.
1: Hi there.
2: How's it going, Franklin?
1: I'm glad to see you.
2: Yeah. I'm here working in the building. This is Brendan, director of the Andy Zinka Youth Empowerment Program, and I overheard you asking about the crossover between ASIAP students and Rock and Roll Academy. Mm-hmm. Is that correct?
1: Yes.
2: Yeah. Lots. We definitely partner pretty closely with them, and we have a handful of kids who come from Rock and Roll Academy and do DJ work with us and host shows and all sorts of things. And we've also been working with Rock and Roll Academy to, they've been a supporter of our Noise Floor concert series at Steve's Guitar. And the next one that's coming up in October, I believe it's October 13th, second Tuesday, will be Rock and Roll Academy bands. Nice. To be announced. I don't know exactly who it will be, but we have a lot of love and support for Rock and Roll Academy and everything they do. So.
0: Awesome.
1: Right on.
0: Well, yeah, so if you out there in Radioland appreciate having a space where kids can have their voice, we are encouraging you to make a donation, and your dollars will be matched by Rock and Roll Academy. The place to do that, kdnk.org or 970-963-0139.
1: All right. And, you know, I love to say, but this music that we play, Andy Zinka Youth Empowerment Program, you know, it's not just ASIAP, which is easier to say, but, you know, I'm tired of all the acronyms, you know. I want to hear some words and read some words and listen to music. And, you know, even though you can't understand all the lyrics if you're, you know, out, you're in France or somewhere in South America, you might be going, well, you know, I just get the vibe from the music.
2: Sure.
1: And I think, you know, the kids are getting the vibe from, you know, it's not always the parents' record collection. Sometimes, yeah, they're streaming.
0: That's where they start.
1: You know. Yep.
2: Totally, yeah.
0: Then they branch out into their own.
2: I think you're touching on something that is definitely very accurate, Franklin. I think that especially the younger kids that find their way to our program and host shows, they, you know, their barriers around genre and styles of music are very, they're thin and sometimes non-existent to where they don't have, they can see, I guess the best way to put it is they can see the similarities between a Bob Dylan tune and Imagine Dragons and Katy Perry. And I think it's all based on energy and vibe and how they feel when they hear it, you know?
1: Yeah. All these bands are connected, and it's not, you know, like I've got coming up some Miles Davis, with Miles, you have guys from Weather Report. You have Jaco Pastorius, who played with Joni Mitchell. And, you know, when I was a kid, you know, my mom used to play Edith Piaf and listen to all kinds of music that was French. And

0: You know, I heard some of this jazz, too. My parents met at a John Coltrane concert in New York. And, you know, my dad was, like, leaning over the balcony, whistling and stuff like that. I think he was just really happy to meet my mom. But, all that stuff, you know, I probably heard it when I was in vitro. Did I say that right?
1: The vibes stuck with you. And that's what we do here at KDNK. We, emanate the positive vibrations. And our theme this drive is Heartbeat of the Radiosphere.
0: Wow.
1: So we are encouraging you to give from your heart to the station that you appreciate and utilize, whether that's every day or occasionally. And we are hoping for your support today. 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
0: Far out. I'm going to skip ahead to the American Dream. Let's do it right here on KDNK. Thank you, Megan. Thank you, Brendan.
2: Of course. Thank you, Franklin.
1: Keep on keeping on.
0: Right on. All right. Peace, love, and donuts.
1: And donate.

0: Wow. Wow. I'm very excited to see some action. Pete Townsend live. And then we've got some more tunage here. And something really exciting here. I got turned on to this by Cody Lee, our music director. And I've got Chris Hasek standing by, too, for this momentous occasion.
1: Oh, wow. Geesh. Well, I didn't realize I was here at such a fateful moment. But just jumping in to reinforce it for everybody, please donate. We are here in the thick of the fund drive. We're getting a lot of support, but we need a lot more support. And if you've been waiting on the sidelines, please don't do that anymore. Come on in. We need your help. Give us a call, 963-0139, with that area code 970, or go online to kdnk.org, or come on in the station. Thank you so much to Ambassador Franklin, holding down Saturdays for us for a decade now, I'd say, pretty much, almost. Yeah, and here he's filling in for the wonderful brother Philbert and sister Kate. Honor them as well and donate in their name as well. So whoever your DJ favorite DJ is, think about them and think about all the passion they bring to their show and research and just knowledge, deep knowledge, and honor that and support it.
0: Yeah, knowledge rhymes with college, college of musical knowledge. You know, we had School of Rock, but I think we graduated and are moving on to higher education, as I like to say. all our DJs here, we're so lucky. Annie McIntosh with Women's Voices in the Detour, Ken and the Transistor Archives, Billy Bob. Did a great show on Billy Bob's Revenge the other day, and I listened to all this stuff. Luke, he's taking a break right now, but he'll be back.
1: Yeah,
0: and Andy Zanka Youth Empowerment Program. Oh man, we are so fortunate here at KDNK, and you can do your part by donating. And I've got something that Cody Lee turned me on to right now. It's called Silencio. It's by U2 from their first album coming up in November, their first album in 9 years.
1: Wow.
0: And U2 is a voice. I remember Kiss the Future, their documentary from Bosnia. Ben Affleck and Matt Damon produced this thing, and it showed U2 on their Zoo tour, Zootopia. I can't remember exactly what it was back in the 90s during the Bosnian conflict. And, Grand Funk Railroad did a show in Bosnia to support, and they got back together to do that. And Peter Frampton was on the bill, too. Uh-huh. I'll be playing some of that later. But right now, this is the first time in the Rocky Mountains in all our territory here that we're going to hear U2 doing Silencio.
1: All right.
0: Check this out.
1: Give us a donation. Support Ambassador Franklin and gems like this and all the things that KDNK brings you.
0: All right. Thanks for listening, and thanks for donating in advance. U2, brand new, Silencio.

incredible version of The Who's Magic Bus. And we've got that right here in the Roaring Fork Valley, all our magic buses. All right. Yeah, Ambassador Franklin getting ready to sign off. That was a version done by Peter Noon. Yeah, Herman's Hermits. Peter Banks from Yes. And Ginger Baker from Cream. Yeah, so imagine that. Well, we're imagining all kinds of things. Music and peace and love and KDNK. All right, here's a little, I'm closing out with a little Detroit rock and roll action. Yeah, Kipper, I know you're listening, all right? Call us up, donate, and we'll see you in the future. Boom.

0: Oh, yeah. All right. I've got some special guests right here in the studio. And I'd like to introduce you.
1: Nick Eisenberg.
2: There he is.
0: There's Nick. I've got Chris Hasek, too.
2: I'm back. And
0: tell us what we're doing today, Nick. Tell us about your show and donating and the membership drive.
1: I produce the program, radio program and podcast, The Tactile Traveler, empowering blind and low vision people to explore the world and helping our sighted friends see the world in a new way. And it's on KDNK on the first Tuesday of the month at 4:30. And I really appreciate KDNK because it reaches people. It just gives the community an opportunity to present things that aren't presented other places. And I remember when all I really wanted was to see if I could use your production room. And I called KDNK, and Raleigh Burley was program director.
0: I remember Raleigh.
1: And he answers the phone, and I said, I produced this. I wanted to just use the production room. I produce this radio program called The Tactile Traveler, empowering blind and low vision people. And he said, we'll run it. I never finished the sentence. And he said he wanted to run it because KDNK presents viewpoints and stuff that aren't usually represented on the air. And that's one of the neat things that KDNK does. And KDNK doesn't exist unless people support it. So it's real important to contribute during this fund drive and make these kind of things possible. I really appreciate KDNK.
0: We appreciate you, Nick. We appreciate the show. We appreciate the Tactile Traveler. We appreciate Raleigh Burley. Where is he now? He's editor.
3: City, New Mexico.
0: Yeah, and is he still doing the Sopra Sun as editor?
2: No,
1: James is in New Mexico.
2: Yeah.
0: Oh.
2: But we think fondly of Raleigh for sure, and Raleigh exemplifies the welcoming spirit of KDNK for sure, and it's definitely a tradition that goes back to the beginning of the station, but we carry it proudly forward today, I think, of being radically inclusive and just getting everybody we can on the airwaves to share their story, their perspective, their experiences. And folks like Nick, wouldn't have an outlet like this otherwise. So it's worth
1: your
2: support. And
1: I appreciate Raleigh Burley so much. At the end of each show, when I do all the credits, and the credits are for the people that are on the help with that show or on the shows now. And it always ends with, and Raleigh Burley.
2: And we got a shout out, Deborah and Joe. They just donated this morning. So big thanks to his parents. Over there in Satank, longtime steadfast supporters. Part of a great, wonderful, deep membership that we want you to be a part of to help carry the station forward.
0: Yes, join us as a member. Donate. Come by the station. There's some banana bread. There's an incredible library here of music. And we do shows like Nick's show, The Tactile Traveler.
1: Wherever you get podcasts.
0: Right on.
2: Yeah, and on the app now, you can listen to his podcast on the app as well. 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Box, 1388 Carbondale, 81623.
0: That's so cool. All right. Thanks for your support. And here we go. I've got a little foot stomping music for you from the Bosnian concert supporting Bosnia and ending the war over there with music. So let's go into the future here and into the past.
2: Thank you, Frank and Nick.
1: You're welcome.
0: And the crowd goes wild.

0: We'd like to invite a friend of ours to come out and join us at this time. Peter Frampton, are you about?
1: Come on, brother.
0: Man with a good heart plays a great guitar. Let's do it.

Well, thank you so much, Ambassador Franklin, for that great show. And thank you so much, listeners, for donating to our wonderful fall membership drive this year. Yeah, I think we're doing quite well on that. 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Easiest way maybe is to go online and hit the donate button at kdnk.org. Next after that is to call in to the office. It's 970-963-0139 is the number to call if you want to do that. Or the best way to do it is actually rock into the studio and say hello. We're all very friendly people, all very smiley, particularly if you've got your checkbook with you. And yeah, okay. Well, I am DJ Sugar Monkey. This is Snack Time. And this is, obviously, KDNK, Carbondale Community Access Radio, Glenwood Springs, Carbondale, the Roaring Fork Valley, and beyond. 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Enrollment info can be found at thompsonschoolhouse.com. Okay, I got a mostly soul and funk show for you today from New Orleans, and I hope you enjoy it. We're going to kick things off. Oof, let's see. Let's go with the Hot 8 Brass Band. This is for all of you who might still be in bed.

0: That was the Preservation Hall Jazz Band with That Bucket's Got a Hole in It. Our bucket has no KDNK has the hole fixed in it. So if you want to throw as much of your loose change our way, it will be gratefully accepted and not lost or dropped on the carpet somewhere. This is KDNK. I am DJ Sugar Monkey, and you are listening to Snack Time on this fall membership drive. We started the first set with Get Up from the Hot 8 Brass Band, although we did have some Peter Frampton doing a little backing singing on that one. I apologize for the technical awfulness of that. And we followed it with Justice from Dumpster Funk and Trombone Shorty. We're going to continue with the music from sweaty old New Orleans just in a minute, but first you should hear this.
1: Now I want you to go in that bag.

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1: Which one is it?
0: It's the one that says bad motherfucker. Open it up. Take out the money. Count it. How much is there?
1: $1,500.
0: I'm buying something for my money. You want to know what I'm buying, Ringo?
1: What?
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Thanks so much, Kate. I've really enjoyed the work you've done for me over the last several years. I've had plenty of projects to come in, and you've done a wonderful, wonderful job. So wonderful, in fact, that this next set is for you. This is KDNK, keeping the community connected since 1983.

Now I think we should have a finale. What you think? We should have a finale. I'm gonna bring to the stage Barbara Wright, Preservation Hall Jazz Band, and Susan Tedeschi. Everybody on stage, everybody.

0: Yeah, what about that for some classic New Orleans gospel and jazz? I'll Fly Away with Susan Tedeschi, Marva Wright, the legendary Marva Wright. I'm going to be playing some of her a little bit later, and the inimitable Preservation Hall Jazz Band. Yeah, we are worshiping at the altar of KDNK today. And here is our wonderful station manager with her collection plate coming round, Megan Passmore. Hi, Megan.
1: Hey, Angus. How's it going? Sugar Monkey?
0: Don't give me away.
1: I'm holding a grateful plate. I have some thank yous to give out. Huge thank you to Beth and Jeff donating from Carbondale, as well as a new member, Miss Laura from Basalt. Thank you guys so much. I want to let the listeners know that we are over $75,000 right now.
0: Wow, yowza.
1: And so my challenge to you is to kick it up to 80.
0: Well, to me?
1: Well, you know, to the listener, really.
0: All right.
1: Unless you have 5K.
0: Let me just reach in my pocket for 10 grandos.
2: We do have to make up for more funding since last year. Otherwise, we'd be almost there in a the previous year. But
1: I know,
2: thank you so much, everyone.
1: I reminisce about the days when I started at KDNK and it was 65.
2: Yeah.
1: Somewhere in that. I mean, 50, it might have even been lower.
2: It was like, it was probably 50 when we started.
1: I remember when it was like 65. Oh, those days. Well, you know, things change and that is just what it is. But what does not change so much is KDNK. We have, you know, DJs come and go, but overall, the spirit of appreciating music and sharing information just doesn't get old and keeps on keeping on.
2: Yep. KDNK has been tried and true for almost 44 years. We are always here for you 24/7, and we need you to be here for us now. So give us a call. Someone's trying to call Sugar Monkey right now.
0: Someone is. I better answer the phone.
1: Well, you can just click the...
2: Should we put them on the air?
1: Chris and we, you and I can chit-chat. Or we can just put them straight on the airwaves. Angus is going to try to answer it. Side conversation. But okay. You and I can talk.
0: Yeah,
1: Mr.
0: you
1: Cody
0: two
1: Lee.
0: Keep chatting.
2: Are they on the phone?
1: Yeah, just click that off button, Angus. There you go. Hello. Okay. Well, hey, here we go. Katie and Kay, live and on point here.
2: Yeah, Megan can transfer you over there.
1: We can make the magic happen.
2: And yeah, you want to donate right now because you get Sugar Monkey every other Thursday at noon. And he's an authentic Brit, bringing his musical passions here. Always keeping it funky, lively. It's a world music.
0: Yeah, and guaranteed to make technical failures now and again. But that's all part of the fun, I think.
2: I think Megan just patched him on over.
0: We have a very valuable board member on the line now, Mr. Eric Berry.
2: Oh, yay.
0: Hello, Eric. Can you hear us?
3: I can hear you.
0: How are you today?
3: Hello, everybody out there in Radio Land. How goes it?
0: We're having fun. We'd have a lot more fun if you were here in person, but tell us why you love KDNK, well, Mr. Berry.
3: You know, KDNK is a foundation. If you ever saw a church that was built, like in Europe, they would always have a cornerstone. And the cornerstone had to be set before the church could actually be built. And that's what KDNK is. KDNK is the cornerstone of our community. And if it wasn't there, Carbondale just wouldn't be Carbondale the way it is today. We've all grown this community. We've grown KDNK. But now we have to grow into our... You know how when you send your kids off to college and now all of a sudden they have to support themselves? That's where we're at, folks. We all need to help support ourselves because there's no mom and dad, the federal government, they're not giving us anything else. So in my love for KDNK, I'm just gonna say I'm putting down an extra 500.
2: Wow.
1: EB.
3: Right now we're doing it.
2: Yay. Thank you.
0: Is that 500 grand, Eric?
3: If I could pull that off, you know, I would probably put it in Cody's pocket first. Because, you know, I think he would make it something happen with that. But, you know, all I can say is $500, new challenge, I don't know what to call it, donation, membership up on top of the membership, because I'm actually a member in spring and fall, and I encourage more people to do that. Don't just give once a year. Give multiple times a year, because that's what you can do.
0: Well, thank you very much, Eric. That's very generous of you. And, you're helping us match the Main Street Gallery and the Framer Business Challenge. And thanks, Kate. Yeah,
3: excellent.
0: We love you, Eric. Long you're a wonderful man. But I think you're a little off the mark about your students going to college, because mine come back and hit me up for cash all the time.
3: Well, that's true, too. But, you know, we can make them work a little bit in the house more when they come back.
2: EB, will we be seeing you in the studio tomorrow at 2?
3: You will. As far as I understand, I'm on from 2 to 4. Gonna ask for put my hand out to the general public tomorrow.
2: See, that's super dedication. Giving twice a year, recurring giving to KDNK and DJing here, programming, serving on the board.
3: Hey, you want to know what the funny thing is? I just did finalized my 25 taxes, and my accountant said, hey, you know, you're paying a lot less tax right now because you gave a bunch to KDNK.
1: I really enjoyed
3: hearing that.
1: Nice.
3: So it's not a bad thing to do one bit, regardless of your love of music.
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0: 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Not kick it, but press the button. Donate. Thanks, Eric. Have a great day.
3: Love all of you. Take care.

0: Well, thank you again, Eric Berry. 500 smackaroos in the KDNK bucket. And thanks again to Kate at the Main Street Gallery and the Framer for matching that. There's another $300 to go to match if you want to call in. Telephone number is 970-963-2976, or you can go online at kdnk.org, or better still, come into the building here and say hello. I might even put you on the air if you promise to not say anything too salacious. You're listening to Snack Time. I'm DJ Sugar Monkey. We're in the middle of our full membership drive, having fun here in the studio. And here's a little message just to remind you.
1: We're speaking with Sadie Kenyon-Dean from CORE. 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
1: So, Sadie, what to you is special about Community Access Radio? 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
0: 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Okay, we just heard lots of things, but the music we just heard was Wang Dang Doodle from New Orleans' own Marva Wright. We got about 10 minutes to the top of the hour. Here's some Dirty Dozen Brass Band for you, Down by the Riverside.

0: Well, that was the wonderful Louis Armstrong with Ella Fitzgerald, Dream, A Little Dream of Me. Before that, James Booker, On the Sunny Side of the Street, and the Dirty Dozen Brass Band with Down by the Riverside. Some of New Orleans' finest musicians, well, in my opinion. I challenge you to disagree. You're listening to Snack Time here on KDNK. I'm your host, DJ Sugar Monkey. The time is 2 minutes past one this Thursday afternoon. And goodness me, it's Mr. Cody Lee, station's musical director, joining us in the studio. Hello, welcome back.
1: Hey, Sugar Monkey, I don't want to eat up all your show here, even though we have to keep on reminding people to donate to KDNK Community Radio, like Shay Shimovitz. Thank you so much. She just called and donated, talked with Megan, and said, I love listening to KDNK. I've been introduced to such fun music. So thank you, Shay Shimovitz.
0: Yeah, thank you, Shay. We love you listening. You know, come on in, say hello. Let us put a face to your name. But thanks so much for donating. It's I am failing in my duty to play the translator ID at the top of the hour. So here goes, a little bit later than usual.
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0: 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Singer-songwriter Tom Rush was a pivotal voice of the 60s folk revival, later helping spark the acoustic renaissance of the 80s and 90s. The show happens at the Wheeler on Thursday, October the 1st at 7 p.m. More information and tickets at wheeleroperahouse.com. Don't forget our business challenge, although I have a feeling we might have made it already. Thank you. From the Main Street Gallery and the Framer, who are matching $800 of donations during this show today. Thanks, everyone, for your support. Oh, I just seen none other than DJ Nola J in the house. I think he's going to come in and spin some of his favorite tunes from New Orleans. Here he is. He's all smiling. But he's wearing a California sweatshirt, which is quite unusual given your propensity for playing music from further south in the country than that. Do you want to say hello?
1: Love to.
0: How are you doing? Thanks for coming in.
1: Well, thank you. Great show today, too. So,
0: what have you been up to?
1: Well, unfortunately, this is my first day to enjoy the pledge drive. I was over in Telluride last weekend for Blues and Brews. So
0: that's a tough life for you, isn't it?
1: It was fabulous. And there were some guys from England that just blew the place apart.
0: Oh, really?
1: Zach Schultz band?
0: Gang, not sorry. Familiar.
1: Three-man band, guitar, bass, drums, just blew the roof off the little blues tent they had there.
0: That sounds like a fun time. So you, just to sort of give listeners some background, you are a regular visitor to the Crescent City.
1: Yes, that is correct. That's where my heart and soul lives. That and here at KDNK.
0: So you're going to play some tunes for us today?
1: I can.
0: Yeah, I kind of figured that on this show I play quite a few of the kind of standard and the kind of vintage classics from that part of the world, but I thought maybe if you had some more contemporary kind of bouncy music that you could add in, that would be lovely.
1: I can definitely do that. It's going to take me a second to get stuff lined up, but
0: yeah, we'll give you 1 or 2 minutes just to get your act together, and then maybe the next set we'll pass over to you.
1: Well, I don't want to. I'll just make suggestions. How's that?
0: Whatever works for you.
1: Because I love
0: friend.
1: Your show, too. You right. always get a great show.
0: All right. Well, it's lovely to see you.
1: Good to see you, too. And thank you, everybody out there, for supporting KDNK. We really appreciate it. I'll be on Saturday. And I know the pledge drive actually closes on Friday, but I will still be pitching. So Saturday night, 7 to 9, got some good music coming. And if you're not a member yet, please join. It's what we do here affects everybody in the valley and beyond. And our new everything we got going here.
0: Yeah, give us a call, 963-2976, or go online, kdnk.org, hit donate. 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

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Today may be the first day without an official KDNK event for our fall fun drive, but there's still plenty of things for you to check out after you've become a KDNK member. Lift Up supplies food and pantry items at Glenwood Catholic Charities from 10:30 to 1:30, at the Parachute Resource Center from 11:30 to 2:30, and at the Aspen Ranger Station from 3 to 5. 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That's running from 10 a.m. to 5 p.m. The Glenwood Springs Community Center holds a heads-up parenting forum on smart screen time for toddlers. That's at 5 this afternoon. The Buddy Program and Aspen Out team up for a community gathering at the Molly Hotel in Aspen. That starts at 5:30. Also at 5:30, the Schubert Mini Fest begins at the Old Thompson Barn in RVR. The Roaring Fork Kayaking Club shows paddling films starting at 6 p.m. at Glenwood Vaudeville Review. Then at 6:30, Taka welcomes photographer Joe Soam for his Visions of America visual exhibit. The Crystal Theater puts on a stand-up comedy night starting at 7 p.m. at Thunder River Theater. Every Brilliant Thing begins its final weekend. Performances at 7:30 tonight, tomorrow, and Saturday, and at 2 p.m. Sunday. And the Wheeler Opera House welcomes a trio of comedy writers to find the hilarity of everyday life. That's also at 7:30. And we will be wrapping up our fall fun drive on Friday. Here's a few more events. Lift Up returns to the Newcastle River Center from 9 to 1 tomorrow, and the Rifle Library from 11 to 2. The Tabor Opera House offers a screen printing workshop for youth at 10 a.m. tomorrow. And Angel Corsi takes the stage at Steve's Guitars tomorrow night at 8 p.m. for a live album recording. You can keep your community in the loop about events and programming ideas by emailing calendar at kdnk.org. 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

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That guy really is irrepressible. I wish I had his energy levels. Anyway, but I don't. But this is KDNK Community Radio.

0: 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I'm a little tongue-tied today because I have greatness in the studio next to me in the form of DJ Nola J. He's taking snack time into the, dragging it, kicking and screaming into the 21st century today with much more contemporary music than I usually play. So DJ Nola J, tell us what we've been listening to, if you wouldn't mind.
1: We started off with, he goes by Juicy, but he spells it with a 9. His name is Edward Jackson. He also plays with To Be Continued Brass Band. Went to school at St. Augustine High School. And St. Augustine High School in New Orleans is like the high school. They have arguably the best marching band in the nation, the St. Aug Marching 100, who played on John Batiste's album. John Batiste's went to school there along with Trombone Shorty, many other artists. And so they represent that city really well, and they're super proud of that high school and that band, too. After that, what did we hear? Oh, we heard Flagboy Giz. He's I'm trying to remember which I can't remember, but he's a actual flag boy with the Mardi Gras Indians, and I can't remember which troop he's with, though. Maybe somebody who's listening could
0: And the flag
1: fill
0: boy
1: me
0: is
1: in.
0: What?
1: Flag boy goes ahead of the big chief and lets everybody know that they're coming.
0: Okay, right? So get out of the way.
1: Yeah, exactly.
0: Okay.
1: Yeah. So, and I got to see him interviewed last year at the Jazz Fest and at the Allison Minor stage, which if you're in the Jazz Fest and you want to beat the heat, it's in the air conditioning, and you get to see all kinds of different artists and get their take on what inspired them for music. So, and it's just like this place. It's I've been in Carbondale for a long time, and I became a member off and on because, you know, sometimes you get poor, sometimes you have a lot of kids and you can't afford it anymore. But in 1993, knew a lot of people back then. One of my best friends used to be the station manager here, and shout out to Missy. And yeah, just kind of got back in it in the late night. Late 90s, and became a DJ in 2019, I think. And so it's been super cool.
0: And what would you say to anybody who's thinking of becoming a member of this station?
1: Well, I just think it's us, right? It's local. There's no canned stuff. We're not told what to play. What you play is what you feel in your heart. No, you know, nobody says, like, okay, during pledge drive, we need to play this type of music or that type of music or anything like that. And what we try to do is convey through our DJs, our public awareness, our public programs, what's going on in the community and how vibrant this community can be.
0: Oh, well said. Thank you. Those are Great words.
1: Well, thanks.
0: So what are we going to listen to next?
1: Let's see. We're going to... this young lady, Robin Barnes, she has a song... she has a new album out called Louisiana Love, and it covers the whole southern part of the state. And so this is the more New Orleans-type music, and this is along with Big Friedel, Hassissel, and Kings of Brass. And this is her take on Hey Na, Ico, Ico.

0: All the way from the Crescent City, New Orleans, Louisiana. That was Galactic with Erica Falls Like a Rolling Stone. And before that, Hina, Aiko Aiko, the New Orleans standard, turned into a wonderful experience from Robin Barnes, Big Frida, Huss Sizzle, and the Kings of who?
1: Brass.
0: The Kings of Brass. Yeah, if you got some extra brass in your pocket, please send it our way. Number to call is 963-2976 and become, if you like, a member of this wonderful radio station here in Carbondale. 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The Sopra Sun editors talk about the most recent edition of the newspaper.
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0: And don't forget to tune in tonight to the back of the house, 9 p.m. to 11 p.m., DJ Simple Cook. She's been off for a while, but she is one of the gems of this radio station and always puts on a great show. That's 9 p.m. tonight, back of the house. Thank you so much to DJ Nola J for coming in and giving us some fresh energy in snack time today. What's on next?
1: Let's see. It looks like we're going to follow up with another Erica Falls. She just dropped a new single, I want to say a week and a half ago, a couple Fridays ago. So it'll be 2 weeks tomorrow. And this is called Take Resonance.
0: Thank you.
1: Oh, wait a minute. We got to get
0: Come on. We got Steve Cole.
1: Walk by and not get on the radio? This is the best voice in all of radio right here, folks.
0: Here's our old friend Steve Cole. I miss him. You used to do the what number mic is that?
6: Is probably that? Three.
0: Yeah. Three. Okay. So Steve Cole, everyone. As soon as he opens his mouth, you'll know who he is. Hello, welcome.
6: Better
0: back.
6: Known as Mike Three. Hey, great show. I'm cruising down the road. I go, I got to stop in. I have to dig something. I need to scrape $5 or $10 out of my pocket, even if I have to take off my pants.
0: So you've been a member of this radio station for some time, haven't you, Steve?
6: Yeah, a long time. As long as I've been actually at KDNK. You know, for years I was in the commercial realm when the commercial wasn't quite so commercial. And about the turn of the century, got into the public radio viewpoint. And and haven't looked back. You know, in spite of doing about 10,000 commercials, it's like anything that has commercials on it, you know, I'm out of here.
0: What's the favorite one you ever did?
6: What, commercials?
0: Yeah.
6: Well, we used to have a lot of fun. We used to be able to, you know, our production studio at KSBN at one point when we were in the Airport Business Center was about half the size of this room. And we'd cram 7 or 8 people in there and do a script and have commercials that would last like a minute and 40 seconds. So that would be, you know, somewhat inappropriate for, you know, all listenership. But those are the times when, you know, there was a lot of fun to be had in the Valley.
0: Yeah, that sounds exhausting.
1: I do have a favor, though. Can you say, because I ride the bus a lot, and I listen to you all the time. Can you say Carbondale Park and Ride for me?
6: Carbondale Park and Ride.
1: Oh, perfect.
6: Stop requested. Ruby Park Transit Center.
1: Yep. That's the voice of the Valley right there.
6: Of all the things, yeah.
1: And right here at KDNK.
6: Yeah, I love riding the bus, actually. It's fun. But it isn't kind of a strange in and out of body experience.
1: Yeah, but hey.
6: But it's so convenient. I mean, again, we can't. You know, speaking of park and rides, you know, park your car in there instead of looking at the road. You feel like a tourist, looking at the mountains and thinking about things other than traffic and who's, you know, heaven help you should get in the left lane because somebody would be tailgating you within, you know, at least 15 seconds.
0: So, Steve, what would you say to somebody who is dithering about becoming or taking out a membership to this radio station, and preferably in under 1 minute and 40 seconds?
6: Well, I would say stop dithering. Make up your mind already. Make up your mind, person. You know, it's again, it's just KDNK is so powerful, and now more than ever, you know, the whole doom scrolling thing. I mean, where do you look for fun and for something to take your mind off all the, you know, whether it's personal problems or expanded the global problems or what have you?
0: No,
6: you turn on the KDNK and your problems disappear. You just think about music and you think, oh, that's a great tune. And kind of thinking lately that maybe, you know, going up to the beginning of the century, everybody had a giant stereo system. And it was the rites of passage of you get a new album and, you know, prepare some refreshments and sit and listen to it all. And you go, well, that's not as good as his last album. Right. And then 4 listens down the line, you're going, okay, I'm getting this now. But everybody had a stereo system, and at some point, nobody had a stereo system anymore, and everybody had cable news on 24/7. And it's like, look where we are.
1: Yeah.
6: So I've tried to get into the practice now. I walk in the door, and I turn on the radio. And then that gets me into going, oh, now I'm in a music mood, and maybe I'll fire up my little workstation, and I'll go, oh, that's a nice tune. What key is that in? And I'll start playing piano or something. And next thing you know, I'm doing something semi-creative, you know. So, and just, you know, music listening is an art. And so we have all those KDNK members who are, my dad never played an instrument, but he turned me on to so much great music and inspired me to, you know, be a musician that people have just kind of stopped listening, and KDNK is a place where, yeah, no matter what, and your ears expand rather than, again, here's the carefully researched, you know, 75 best songs, and you go, well, but do you want to hear them 3 times a week? You know, it's like they're 40 years old. And so a mixture of young and old, and the fact that Katie and Clay plays great new music, but at the same time, the familiar and the unfamiliar, we always tried to balance out, because sometimes the brain can only absorb so much new information, like a new song. But if you put on something that's familiar, your toes are tapping, and all of a sudden a new song comes on, your toes are still tapping. You go, wait a minute, I haven't heard this before. This is interesting.
0: Okay,
6: who is this?
0: That's your 1 minute 40 seconds. Like, the legendary Steve Cole, thank you so much for coming in today.
6: It's my pleasure.
1: I do want to say one thing before you walk out of here. First time I ever subbed after Steve Cole, I didn't know what to do. It was like, there's no way I can follow that voice. So everything I tried to read on the prompter, I just butchered, right?
6: I did that every day. Just act like nothing's wrong. You just keep going.
1: I just want you to know that I love your show and I love listening to you, because it's just like all the DJs, all the people that do the local programming and have their shows, they put their heart and soul. You know, nobody's mailing in a playlist. You know, you think about what you're going to play. Now, you might start off and then go somewhere else, you know, depending on how you feel. But everybody, you know, puts their all into it.
6: Well, it's like cooking food sometimes. That's why I've always got a bunch of records. I got a couple of them on the turntable. I got 3 CDs in there. And you never really know what to play next until you're listening to what's going on now. And that let it go, and that's why I try to avoid a pre-prepared play. Sure. When KSBN went computer, I go, oh, I should program this. And I go, no, you never know what's supposed to be. You got to have a feel of what you've done. Oh, maybe we've been rocking too hard. Let's balance that out a little bit. You go back and forth. But it's always you kind of prepare a palette, and then it goes into play. The toughest is the first 3 songs. And after that, it is what it wants to be.
1: Right.
6: And you just feel like you're just taking messages from somewhere else and just following the bouncing ball.
0: Yeah, well said. And talking of food, outside the studio right now is DJ Boston Bruce. He's tucking into a sub, I think. He's killing it, he says. He's on in 15 minutes. He'll have something special for you, no doubt, this theme show. Cryptic and puzzling as ever.
6: I feel a theme show coming up.
1: Yeah.
6: I'm going to have to hurry home and turn on my radio.
1: Yeah.
0: Well, thanks for coming in. Thanks, and thanks to DJ Nola J as well for the tunes today.
1: Thank you, sir, and I'll be on this Saturday.
6: And
1: you won't be. You'll be in Denver, because I'd love to have you come on.
0: I would love to come on another time, perhaps.
1: Yeah, definitely.
0: Yeah.
6: Yeah, love your show, DJ Sugar Monkey.
1: Yeah.
6: Love your show. Kind. That early CTI, Kudu Jazz, Ramsey Lewis Trio, all sorts of amazing stuff. Angus is the best.
0: You're very kind. Thanks, guys.
6: And we'd like to thank you, Katie and Kay Listener, for what you're about to do is to call 970-963. What's the number?
0: 2976.
1: Or 0139.
6: 0139.
0: Okay, 0139.
6: Operators are standing by.
0: Studio.
1: And we got a brand new app, and it's awesome.
6: Oh, yeah, I got to do that.
1: Oh, that app is...
6: I have so much to do.
0: The app is fantastic.
1: It shows you what's playing right then. It's awesome.
6: And that's great, too, because you're going down the road, and especially if somebody's playing new music, and you go, whoa, I really like that one, and it's the middle of a set of people, and it's hard, if you're not used to somebody's name, when they say it, you still doesn't register. But to go home and say, okay, travel it back a few tracks on Spinatron, and you can play the Spinatron thing. Okay, but yeah, that was a track. So that's how you get, and then follow that down whatever rabbit hole you want to go down.
1: Right. Yeah, but it's just, boom, it's right there.
0: Fact. All right, well, thank you, gentlemen.
1: You're welcome.
0: So, 2 of the greatest reasons to be members of this radio station, Steve Cole and DJ Nola J. The third waiting to come on in just under 13 minutes time.
6: Yeah, it would be Boston Bruce, and the fourth would be DJ Sugar Monkey. Yeah.
0: Of course, that goes without saying.
1: Yeah, thank you, sir.
6: And thank you.
0: Thanks, guys. Let's play out with a little bit more music.
6: What a concept.

0: Africa.
1: That one goes out to Margie Butler. Thanks for renewing your membership, Margie. It's a pleasure to have you on board.
2: Like, he's seen you come a long way. Like, he's seen you come a long way. Like, boy, I see you. He's shining like new money. Shining like new money, huh? You doing good for yourself, huh? I'm proud of you.

Well, hello, everybody. It's 2 o'clock, and this is Boston Bruce taking over from the Sugar Monkey and another excellent show. Great listening to his guests. And, you know, I talk about Steve Cole's voice. Everybody talks about Steve Cole's voice. You know, my favorite joke about Steve Cole's voice is I could listen to him reading the phone book, and I would be fully entertained. So gives you an idea of the quality that some people here have and why you should listen. But again, it's 2 o'clock. This is KDNK, Carbondale Community Access Radio, Glenwood Springs, Carbondale, the Roaring Fork Valley, and beyond. 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All right, you know I do the theme show, and you know that it's our fall fundraiser, so my theme today is going to be empty your pockets. You're going to hear songs about giving, about money, about donations, about charity, and so on and so forth. I'll remind you right at the outset that you can go to kdnk.org, and there's a big button right there that says Donate Now. Yeah, click that button and make your contribution. Much appreciated. So let's get started here. Get the right mouse, and here we go.

0: What's that?
1: Hawaiian noises.

0: All right, this set one fire. We heard Supertramp do Give a Little Bit. Roy Orbison said You Got It. And finally, Dire Straits with Money for Nothing. Money's what it's all about. This week, we want to get to the 120,000 goal in 1 week. We've got a lot to make up in the next couple of days just to do that. So please give the studio a call or the office a call, 970-963-0139. And make that contribution. You know, it's you guys that keep this place going. We still are suffering from those effects of the defunding of what was already granted to us through Corporation for Public Broadcasting. I think we're down $174,000 in this year's budget alone. So we want you to help make that up. In fact, I want to say thank you to Craig Chisesi and his wife, P.J. Breslin, out in Rifle with Newcastle, I think, with their great cat pet, Dixie. You know, they adopted Dixie the day after I held Dixie in my arms up at the Colorado Animal Rescue Place. Small coincidence. Thank you for that donation. I want you all to make those calls. I don't want to belabor it, but we got to do it. You want us to keep going and stay healthy, so it's worth it. We'll get back to the music here. Did I leave anything out? Yeah, I didn't even tell you anything I'm supposed to read. Jeez, how reliable am I? I'm supposed to play this for you. Hang on. Where is it? Here it is.
1: 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Other times, we just plain entertain you. 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
0: So this is KDNK, keeping the airwaves wild and free since 1983. 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

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Okay, back to the music. Where am I here? I think I'm right here. Nice live song from The Boss.

0: All right, the sweet vocal chords of Maria Muldaur doing No Money, No Honey. It's funny, I was talking with another DJ the other night, and she mentioned Maria. And I said, did you know, are you familiar with the Jim Queskin Band? And she was not. Maria and her then husband, Jeff Muldaur, were members of the Jim Queskin Jug Band, which played great music back in the day, a long, long time ago. But before that was Bruce Springsteen with Pay Me My Money Down. That's what we want you to do. 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It's a very easy process. Doesn't take a lot of intuitive reasoning to get there. I have a guest in my studio. I have a guest in my studio, none other than the station manager. Which mic is it? 3? 4. Okay.
1: Hey, Boston Bruce.
0: Hello. Introduce yourself.
1: Well, I'm Megan Passmore, station director here at KDNK.
0: Yeah. That's great.
1: And yeah.
0: Are you here to encourage?
1: I'm here to give a big thank you to Vicky B, listening up in Marble. Vicky says, it's so important that we have a community station to broadcast diverse local voices, not just what some company wants us to hear. And that is so true. We don't have any rules here, really, at KDNK.
0: Well, we have
1: some FCC rules but but no other rules. DJs get to choose exactly what they want to play, and they get to provide you with the music that they are excited about. And Boston Bruce does a theme show every other Thursday, and I'm going to guess, I think this one's obvious.
0: This one is pretty obvious.
1: But it is membership drive time, and so.
0: Yeah, I mean... I did, you know, I think the last time we had a fundraiser, it was a combination of give and money. You know, I've added a few other things like gift and charity. There's a few of those titles in there. But the important thing is helping us sustain the effort. I mean, we want to keep strong. We want to keep going. And I'll tell you, Megan works so hard. We're very lucky to have her and all the other members of the staff who do work so hard to make this station work and be successful. And you just want to do that. I mean, there's so many things we can talk about. One of the things I haven't mentioned yet that really is near and dear to my heart is the Andy Zanka Youth Empowerment Program, because this is where kids as young as 8 years old, and that includes my own granddaughter who lives here in Carbondale, she is the cue dog. She's already done one show, and she's got another one coming up soon. This gives these kids so much self-esteem and confidence. You know, I still get frightened when I get behind the thing. I've been doing this for 8 years. So to see a little kid like that do it is just such a good thing. And they're under our wing. I'm sure they're a separate 501c3, but we do a lot for them. And that's part of the budget we've got, and you guys, you know, have to help us with that. We're still down that $174,000 that was in our pocket and abruptly pulled back. And, you know, I'm talking too much. Why don't you say something?
1: Well, if you want to support our efforts here at KDNK, knowing that your dollars support youth radio and support all the great programming and the ability for, I would say, adults and kids to gain confidence in community broadcasting, because I'm in that bucket too. You know, I don't love the microphone. I like the microphone better when I'm here and I don't have to see who's looking at me. But anyway, you know, it's a learning process and we get better every time we do it. And yeah, we are looking for your donations. Give us a call, 970-963-0139, or you can go to kdnk.org.
0: Wonderful.
1: Back into the music, I say.
0: Okay. Thank you for stopping by.
1: Hopefully I'll be back with some more thank yous.
0: I'm sure you will, because you're going to be calling right now. Megan's going to have that list, and we're going to acknowledge everybody who does it. And we got it now. Now's the time, okay? No hesitation. Don't say, I'll do it later. Do it now.
1: Now's a good time. KDNK.org.
0: Okay. Thank you. All right. Let's see. Let's try this one, see how it works.

Okay, that lovely tune was from Bruce Cockburn, you know, Wonder Where the Lions Are. Very good performer. And we preceded, the song's called When You Give It Away. And it was preceded by Dave Mason doing Shouldn't Have Took More Than You Gave. Okay, this is KDNK Carbondale. It's time for me to share with you the Lost Pet Report. I guess we only have one entry today, which is one too many, but we got to do it. It's an Australian mountain doodle that was lost 8 to 10 miles west of Aspen. Lost today. Question mark as to whether it has a KDNK pet tag or collar. But if you have seen this dog, give us a call at 963-0139, and we'll put you in touch with the folks that lost it. And support for KDNK and the Lost Pet Report comes from RJ Patty Wax Pet Outfitter, providing food and supplies for all domestic pets and fish at their location in Elgibel. Open 7 days a week, Monday through Friday, from 9 a.m. to 6:30 p.m., and weekends from 10 a.m. to 5 p.m. More information at 970-963-1700. And speaking of pets, I have to say, I earlier misidentified the pet belonging to PJ and Craig. It's Pixie, not Dixie. Sorry about that. 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

0: Hi, this is Flash, and the reason I love KD&K and feel strongly about it staying healthy and vital is that it's the last vestige of freedom of speech that we have.
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2: 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We'll get back to the music right now, and I wasn't familiar with this song, but it fits the theme. You'll recognize the voice from other things he's done, including Poke Salad Annie. Here we go.

0: All right, it's time for my 3 o'clock break, although it's only 2:59. I'm going to put mic three on again.
1: No, four.
0: No, four, you know. Some people are slower learners than others.
2: That's okay. We're open doors for everyone.
0: Yeah. What have you got to tell us?
2: I have some people to thank. I want to give a huge thank you to Teresa in Leadville. Thank you, Miss Teresa, for giving us a little extra love here this afternoon. And I also want to give a huge thank you to Susan Ray. Thank you for being a ray of sunshine on this cloudy afternoon and making a generous donation.
0: So poetic.
2: Thank you, ladies. 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And it is our fall fund drive. 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Wherever you are, may you be in Leadville, Basalt, Carbondale, Redstone. I think we got some Redstone listeners, fans of Boston Bruce.
0: There might be one or two. Maybe one or two.
2: Yeah. Anyway, you can make that donation, kdnk.org, or give us a call, 970-963-0139.
0: 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If you like what we're doing, show your support. This is the time to do it. And just jump on the bandwagon. There's a lot of people on it, but there's room for you, so go do it.
2: We do. We just like put extra wagons on the back.
0: Yeah. You know,
2: we can fit you.
0: We got those hitches, right?
2: We do. Yeah.
0: We can probably get them from Teresa over in Leadville because she's always out there with her horses in the barn. But thank you for letting us know. And
2: yeah. I'll let you carry on with your duties.
0: Okay, because I have a few things to tell you. 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And from one of the causes I'm very interested in and volunteer at, English in Action, creating lasting cross-cultural community connections for over 30 years. 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And I think that's the end of that. 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And your donation will go twice as far, up to $500. All right. What do we hear in that last set? Tony Joe White doing The Gift. And finally, the New Radicals doing You Get What You Give. And that's what couldn't be more true. You want something here, give for it. You get it. Okay? Get back to the music. Here's Pete Townsend with a buddy.

I'm Mike Lemmer with your community calendar for this Thursday, September 24th, underwritten by Basalt Regional Library. Presenting a hip-hop dance workshop for kids later today at 4 p.m., kids ages 6 to 12 can learn high-energy hip-hop dance moves while discovering the culture and creativity behind this dynamic art form with the Dance Initiative instructor Joan Dizon. More info

0: starts at 5:30. Also at 5:30, the Schubert Minifest begins at the Old Thompson Barn in RVR. The Roaring Fork Kayaking Club shows paddling films starting at 6 p.m. at Glenwood Vaudeville Review. Then at 6:30, Taka welcomes photographer Joe Sohm for his Visions of America visual exhibit. The Crystal Theater puts on a stand-up comedy night starting at 7 p.m. at Thunder River Theater. Every Brilliant Thing begins its final weekend. 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And the Wheeler Opera House welcomes a trio of comedy writers to find the hilarity of everyday life. That's also at 7:30. And we will be wrapping up our fall fun drive on Friday. Here's a few more events. Lift Up returns to the Newcastle River Center from 9 to 1 tomorrow, and the Rifle Library from 11 to 2. The Tabor Opera House offers a screen printing workshop for youth at 10 a.m. tomorrow. And Angel Corsi takes the stage at Steve's Guitars tomorrow night at 8 p.m. for a live album recording. You can keep your community in the loop about events and programming ideas by emailing calendar@kdnk.org. 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Keep us on your minds as you tune in, and have a thoughtful Thursday.
1: All righty. Thank you, Mike, as always, for keeping us abreast of all that goes on in this incredibly vibrant valley that we're so lucky to live in. 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Well, I'm joined by another celebrity here at the station, Cody Lee. You on mic four there? All right, tell us what you've got to tell us.
2: Hey, Bruce. 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And she said, keep on keeping on. 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
1: I told Megan at the last break that there's plenty of room on the wagon to jump up and join us all, so...
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1: There you go.
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1: You're going to wonder what it is. All the cars on 82 and 133 have just pulled over, and nobody's going forward. So the phones are ready.
2: There's still banana bread from Ambassador Franklin earlier, and it's quite good. I just finally had a slice a little bit ago. So, yeah, you can come on by the station as well and check out the new shirts. And, yeah.
1: Thank you, Cody.
2: Thanks for donating to KDNK. Thank you, Bruce.
1: Okay. And I want to remind you, this is KDNK, connecting communities since 1983. We want to thank our anonymous business challenger who matched the first $500 in pledges on this episode of the theme show. It's never too late to become a member or renew your membership. If you're at the $5 a month level, we'd love to bump that up to $10 a month. 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So call us, 970-963-0139, and keep the community radio thriving. That last set, we heard Pete Townsend along with Ronnie Lane doing My Baby Gives It Away, the Jay Giles Band, my Boston buddies, with Give It to Me, and Justin Townes Earl did Ain't Got No Money. which is where we are. We want you to get

All right, that was Keith Richards doing Just a Gift, preceded by the D&D Warhols. I'd like to help you with your problem. And we started out the set with the rest of Keith's friends, the Stones, doing Gimme Shelter. It is 3:35. This is KDNK going way beyond since 1983. 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Remember, theater is T-R-E, not T-E-R. And the 2026 elections are almost here. Ballots go out to registered voters starting October 6th. Get to know the politicians at the 2026 Regional Candidate Forum. The forum welcomes candidates in the races for Garfield County Commissioner, State House 57, and State Senate District 8. The live event takes place at the Ute Theater in downtown Rifle on Monday, September 28th from 6 to 8 p.m. Tune in to KDNK to hear a live broadcast or watch it live on the web at rifletv.plus. And that's what I've got to say at the moment. I am at that point where every show where I have too much music to play and not enough time to play it. But the most important thing is to encourage you again to make a donation right now, 963-0139. Or go to kdnk.org and hit the Donate Now button. Let's get back to the music, see what we can squeeze in toward the end here. I'll tell you what I want, because these guys say it right here.

0: Okay, that was Money from the Beatles, How Can I Help You from Bodega, and Money from the Grace Potter and the Nocturnals. Where are we? We're at 3:45, but it's actually 3:46. This is Katie and Kay, inspiring impromptu dance party since 1983. Tune in at 4 p.m. for Everything Under the Sun. 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
0: Okay, well, it's just about it for me. 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So that having been said, I'm going to play a couple of tunes, and I'll see you in a couple of weeks. I think it's October 8th. I expect to have a special guest in the studio that day. So thank you. Bye-bye.

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0: You know what that sound means. It is 4 o'clock on Thursday, and you are tuned into KDNK, Everything Under the Sun, the Soper Sun's weekly radio program, where we kind of talk about the story of the week, or, in this case...
1: something that's coming up.
0: Ooh. If you haven't tuned in before, my name's Arthur, I'm running the board, and my co-host is...
1: James Steinler, thanks so much for running the board again, Arthur. You do a wonderful job as a youth journalist and on the radio and in print.
0: Oh, thank you.
1: Yeah, absolutely. If you haven't already, you could pick up a fresh copy of the Soper Sun at a yellow newsstand near you. We got 24 pages chock full of content and past happenings. So much going on that it's hard to get everything in there. But today we are going to talk about the most special celebration in this little Rocky Mountain town of Carbondale, Potato Days, which is coming up October 2nd through 4th with the main event and feast in Soper's Park on October 3rd. And we have the organizer guru with us in the studio, Kat Hardy. How are you, Kat?
2: I'm doing so well. How are you today?
1: I'm good. I always love being on the radio with you.
2: Oh, thanks. I love KDNK, and I love potatoes, and I love you. So
1: I love you too.
2: I think we're going to have a great time today.
1: I know. We've gotten to hang out a couple times today. One of my favorite parts about Potato Day is the build-up and to be able to, you know, work with different community organizers such as yourself and talk about past Potato Days, what we could change up a little bit, what works.
2: And have jokes from our very own.
1: Eric Brindlinger.
2: he had some good jokes today.
1: He did have some good jokes today.
3: We did. We had our one of our last Potato Day meetings before the actual event, and so a little stressful, so I brought some Potato Day stress balls that we could squeeze during the meeting.
1: I forgot that for this radio interview, but I'm not feeling very stressed around you guys.
2: Mark Gianetti was squeezing on his potato pretty consistently.
1: He's ready for all those
2: we don't know. Monday. Monday we know if there's potatoes coming or not. So
1: Monday we'll know how many potatoes are in the ground. And then, what is it, Crystal River Elementary School students or some elementary school students who head over there every year and help pick potatoes that will be served up on Potato Day at the feast on October 3rd. And just to give more of an introduction to the amazing Eric Brindlinger, who's been really...
2: Woo!
1: Yeah.
2: Potato clapping. Day Master.
1: Potato Day Master, who's really been leading the charge as well ever since the town took over so many years ago. And it's always fun working with you, Eric.
3: Yeah, thank you, James. It's, you know, the town really just tried to fill some big shoes. The two sororities, the Gamma Tau and the Zeta Epsilon, you know, sororities were running it for many, many years, and then just it was getting bigger and bigger and bigger and beyond kind of their capacity. So they did approach us and say, hey, do you guys want to, you know, take this on? And we were already involved, obviously, being in our town park and needing, you know, the parade and everything, all the street closures and everything. So we're already heavily involved, but we also said we can't do this alone.
1: Yeah.
3: So we really created a committee, and I do want to give props out, you know, to the whole committee, which, you know, this year and last year was Western Mosaic Fund and Current Ritual with Kat, and she's really taken the reins of the organizational side of it and kind of given me some breathing room to do my other job. Mm-hmm.
2: You had a lot on your plate. I am so happy to help because you still do a lot.
3: And I still love being involved
1: It's good to share these events.
3: Oh,
1: but
3: yeah.
1: I couldn't imagine. I'm just like organizing an event, and any event is a lot, but any event this big and this special is...
2: I was made for this.
1: You were. Well,
2: it's fine.
3: It takes you know, a village, right? And,
2: yes.
3: And so the Carbondale Historical Society is involved, obviously the Town of Carbondale Parks and Rec Department, Soper Sun is heavily involved, KDNK Community Radio heavily involved, Ross Montessori School is heavily involved, Carbondale Rotary Club, and even the Carbondale Library. Mm-hmm. All these local entities are involved in putting this event on, and that's what makes it pretty special too.
1: That makes it so special, and like, and I think our like the you know founders of this town of Carbondale would be, and the people who started Potato Days 117 years ago would be proud that it mm-hmm. is still a community event. And like, I always like, it's one thing I love digging into in the old archives and talking to Sue Gray about Potato Days, and she, shout out to Sue Gray too, because she had a her column this week, historiography, it's a focus on Potato Days. So, but it's always been a community event. I remember at one point, you know, before the pits where we put the meat and the potatoes in the ground in Soapris Park, which is just so cool. But before that, it was just like little, you know, people who were cooking potatoes at their homes, everyone in their own ovens, and then coming together for a celebration. Yeah. So it's cool to keep that community spirit alive.
3: Yeah, and we've really, you know, tried to keep the tradition alive with how it was set up in the past, with the parade and the community barbecue and the harvest fest mentality of, you know, this is a celebration of the harvest. And so, mm-hmm. so yeah. I think we've done a good job of keeping that intact. And I'll let Kat talk about her vision of, you know, the, supporting these local farmers. And
0: I have two questions.
2: Go.
0: A, how many years has Potato Days been going on? And B, how is it differing this year, or how has it slowly changed throughout time? This being a tradition, of course, you know, things are going to change. And yeah, what's
2: going on? Well, it's 117.
1: Yeah.
2: 117.
0: Holy cow.
2: Yeah. So this, and I did some research, and I think this is one of the longest running harvest festivals, like continuously running in a community in the whole country.
1: Wow.
2: So Carbondale has a lot to be proud of, but I feel like that is something really big to be proud of. And Carbondale has so much gold, but one of the things is our agricultural heritage. Mm-hmm. We also like to acknowledge that there were indigenous people on this land before the ranchers and farmers. And I feel like all of us, that's part of the reason why we want to do good work here, is because we know that this is sacred land mm-hmm. that now we're in charge of stewarding. And so it's like, face your past, face the facts,
0: right.
2: and also build a beautiful mm-hmm. future. So I think it's really special that we know that this is only 117 years, and this land has been here a lot longer than that.
0: Right.
2: But that's where, just starting last year, with the support of Kate Gianetti, with fundraising and a lot of anonymous donors and other donors, we were able to fully locally source the meal from the farms in the North Fork and the Roaring Fork Valleys.
0: Wow.
2: And so that was something that was just a little bit too much, like talking about, you know, the town had been preserving the tradition and keeping this going, but the cost to pay the local farmers at what they need for their regenerative products, mm-hmm. that was just beyond the budget, you know, mm-hmm. for the town. So that's where the opportunity came in to say, you know what, let's collaborate. Let's use this as a fundraising engine to bolster the local food economy. Let's pay these farmers, you know, at the end of their season, give them a little boost. Let's have this meal be locally sourced. And the whole vision around Potato Days is, it is a fundraiser now. As of last year, it switched to a fundraiser with the Western Mosaic Fund and Carbondale Historical Society coming in as the fiscal sponsor.
0: Mm-hmm.
2: And what that means is that we fundraise the operating budget separate from the sales of the meal plates and the bar and any other donations we get that day. So Potato Days itself, any community member that comes to buy a plate lunch, or you go onto our Cheddar Up and buy ahead of time, or buy a pay it forward meal, or make a donation, 100% of your money goes into the community impact fund that then gets reinvested in the local food system. So we really wanted, you know, the food system, as people realize this year in the news cycle, the food system here is kind of vulnerable,
0: mm-hmm. Mm-hmm.
2: whether it's diesel fuel or mudslides or fires or what have you,
0: mm-hmm.
2: you know, where we live, a local food system gives us a lot of resiliency in light of this bigger agricultural industrial system
0: mm-hmm.
2: that actually has a lot of weak points. as far as keeping us fed and in a healthy way. So this, we're trying to get ahead of the game if we can, and have Potato Days be this touch point for education where you meet your local farmers, where you enjoy a local meal and enjoy that locally sourced produce, which not everybody accesses regeneratively grown food in our community. And it should. Cade and I feel very strongly that local food is for everyone. And so we wanted to figure out a way to create those relationships, to create a fundraising engine, and to create a space where us as a North Fork and Roaring Fork Valley can focus our attention on what is going on with the local food system. How can we support it, and how can we come together to make it more robust and invest intentionally to build that resiliency into our food and energy system in these. And so with that said, the meal, we have a $20 plate and a $10 plate. The smaller plate is for like vegetarians who might not want the meat, or for children or elders who just don't want as much food, to make it more accessible to more people.
1: That's great.
2: We also have the pay it forward system, so people can hop online and pay a meal and buy a meal for someone else. And we are feeding, you know, teachers, first responders, farmers, all get free meals. Anyone,
1: teachers as well.
2: Yeah, that's I decided fantastic. To add teachers in there because they are so important.
0: Oh yeah.
2: And they feed our children with Absolutely. Knowledge. So yes, we need to feed them.
1: They feed their brains.
2: But basically, yeah. And I mean, it's very much an honor system that, you know, we're not going to make you show your ID, but, you know, this is a culture of trust we're trying to create. But if you are any of those people and you want to get your free meal, just let us know and we'll keep track of those. And then we'll apply those pay it forwards that other community members apply pay for. And then anyone from Lift Up or experiencing food insecurity, they're also welcome to a free meal. So we want to make sure that access to this meal feels open and that all feel welcome. And we're going to serve this food until it runs out. So
0: really is for the community.
2: Yeah. So in all these different ways, just, you know, with having that fundraising engine and it not needing to be a break even or bottom line thing, it just opened up the capacity for us to dream and create an elevated experience that's in alignment with our agricultural history. Mm-hmm. It's in alignment with the values of our town, of our police, of our citizens, where we really do, like, we're all so different, but we want these spaces where everyone feels welcome and equal and in, you know, community, in true community together, having a shared experience. Mm-hmm.
1: Yeah, that's beautiful, Kat. And it's, you know, that combination of like going back to the roots, because, and like Eric was saying too, just like it did start as a harvest festival. And so honoring, you know, local farmers and also paying them, you know, and that does come down to like also paying them what their crops are worth.
2: Yep, which is what we do. We don't ask for discounts. We pay at market rate for this.
1: That's so good. And so that's, that's honoring, I think, the tradition of Potato Days for sure.
3: And I don't know if you guys feel the same way I do, but local food sourced locally tastes better.
1: Mm-hmm. I mean, it just does. There's
3: tastes
1: something about
3: better.
1: It. Yeah.
3: And
1: doesn't
3: we had
1: have
3: an
1: the
3: amazing meal last year there, the best I think we've had, because we were finally able to source all that food locally. So
2: it was so good. I almost didn't get any. I was like, oh my gosh, get some food.
1: Yeah, no, I that's kind of what happens. I drank a lot of coffee at the Potato Day, so if you want some coffee, come by the cauldron in the middle of the park and we'll serve you some cowboy coffee.
2: And the cowboy coffee's free.
1: The cowboy coffee is free. You can have as much as you want, please.
2: Nice.
1: For our listeners, you are tuned in to Everything Under the Sun, the Soapra Sun's weekly radio program here on KDNK. We're talking with the two head honchos, I would say. The head is honcho. I don't know. Anyway, it's not a competition, but we're talking to Kat Hardy, who is really taking the reins on organizing Potato Days, and Eric Brindlinger, who's here on behalf of Parks and Rec, who you know, does a lot to set up and all of the background work leading up to it. I think we talked about it last year, but like again, like, you know, it takes a lot of organizing, and we have our first meeting like a few months in advance every year. So can we talk a little bit about events this year? What, well, actually, first let's talk about the theme.
0: Okay. There's a theme. Cool.
1: There is. Oh, there's, yeah. There's always a theme to Potato Days. Have you been to Potato Days yet, Arthur?
0: No, not yet. In all the years that I've lived in, since I was born, I didn't know this was a thing until last year. But I'm a Down Valley kid, so.
1: Yeah, you're a Newcastle kid. Yeah. Now you're a Glenwood High School kid.
3: Well, perfect. You just volunteered, so. We've got a slot for you.
2: We do need volunteers still. We can get into that in a moment. But let's talk about the theme and the parade. Yes.
0: Sign me up.
3: So we always try to have a theme for Potato Day so people can costume up. The Carbondalians love to costume up. So this year it's kind of celebrating 150 years of Colorado and 100 years of Route 66. And we spelled that a little bit differently. We spelled it R-O-O-T. So if you've seen our poster, you have a nice tuber sitting there driving a nice Corvette or something on the poster on Route 66. So,
1: shout out to Will Tempest because he's done the artwork for the poster
3: for many years.
0: The license plate is clever. Mm-hmm. Spud 26. Nice.
2: It's all about the details.
1: Mm-hmm. All in the details.
0: What an artist.
3: Yeah, and so we're kind of celebrating the Mother Road, you know. It's 100 years ago, 1926, when it was officially commissioned, you know, Route 66. And it was actually the first highway in the United States to be

0: 66.
1: No cell phones.
0: No cell
1: back
0: phones.
1: Then.
0: Gosh,
1: what were they doing?
0: I know.
1: Those
0: what
1: wild
0: would they
1: humans
0: do in the passenger seat? Would they talk to each other?
1: I know. Maybe we'll have no phones allowed.
0: We should make that a rule at one of our potato days.
2: They'd read the billboards, all the Burma Shave billboards.
0: That's true. Yeah, there's a lot more entertaining billboards.
1: But if any of the KD&K listeners out there have a classic car or would want to put that into the parade, you still have time to submit to be part of the parade. If you type in potato days on your nice Google or search engine, carbondalegov.org has a really beautiful summary. It has all the information and the links for you there. That's probably the easiest way to find whether you want to make a donation or you want to enter your classic car or a float. All of that is there for you on that carbondale.gov website. We also have a Facebook website that has all the links. And you'll contact the library. Yeah, the Carbondale Potato Days is on Facebook as an event. And we have all that info there or the carbondale.gov.org. And you can also, if you want to float, you can go to the library and talk to the library. They are organizing the parade for us. Erin Hollingsworth is taking the lead on that.
0: Shout
1: so thank
0: Aaron.
1: You. Yeah, she's doing an amazing job this year. So get your floats in. We already have 12 floats, and we'll have tractors and animals, and we're hoping some classic cars show up too.
0: Yeah, that would be great, especially on the heels of the Colorado Grand that just came through town, too, with a bunch of cool classic cars. But it's going to be a good parade this year, and it's the most special parade, in my opinion, in Carbondale. I mean, again, this tradition is just like it's the oldest one in Carbondale. It's Carbondale's own. And there'll also, I'm sure, be some politicians out there this year shaking hands and kissing babies.
1: Are they still allowed to do that?
0: Probably not.
1: Can they
0: not.
1: Kiss babies?
0: And they'll be on the float, so they probably won't get the chance.
1: Maybe
0: anyway.
1: They'll throw candy at the babies.
0: They'll throw candy.
1: We'll
0: at
1: allow
0: the babies.
1: That.
0: Yeah.
3: Hide your babies. Cover their soft spots.
1: Right? There you go. There might be flying candy.
3: Yeah. We'll give everyone umbrellas.
1: Beautiful.
0: Yeah, fantastic. So again, and we'll say this again for just general information, but for parade registry, carbondalegov.org. Thank you for that, Kat. And then also, you know, and again, this being a community event, it kind of kicks off Friday night. It sounds like first Friday.
1: Yeah, there's going to be an art walk. It was neat. The what are they called? Carbondale Public Artworks?
2: Arts Commission.
1: Arts Commission. Arts Commission. So, yeah, the Public Arts Commission contacted me and was like, hey, can we be part of Potato Days? And since it is such a traditional, you know, festival, I took it to Eric and the team and was like, hey, there's this new information, you know, how does it work? And so we were like, oh, what, you know, trying to come up with a creative solution, because that's the point of being in Carbondale, is if you want to make something happen, like, ask, and if you have a love or a passion or interest, ask people. Yeah. And mm-hmm. see what happens. And so what we came up with was to do it as part of First Friday. So they're doing a sculpture walk. Mm-hmm. And what we thought would fit with the whole Carbondale Historical Society and the nature of Potato Days is maybe this could become a new annual event, that on the first Friday before that they do the sculpture walk, and they might even start doing a historic home walk as part of it to point out the historic district and old buildings and help educate
0: that's
1: people
0: a great
1: about that
0: idea.
1: So that's what, you know, we got creative and came up like this. Yes, let's make this work. So that's the kickoff, is that art walk.
2: Well, and there's also Crystal Theater is showing Thelma and Louise on Thursday night to kick
1: that's
2: us
1: real the
2: to get
1: that's
2: it really kicked off. Yes,
0: so. Yes, I
1: that's a Route 66 movie.
0: Totally. Exactly, it's a Route 66 themed movie. Sorry, Will Grandbois.
1: Our town is so adorable, you guys. We are all working so the level of cooperation here is really impressive.
0: It's
1: I have
0: the
1: to
0: best,
1: say.
0: But like, and then I love that idea of working with the Historical Preservation Commission and highlighting that historic home walk. Because I think, you know, just like getting that a little bit more off the ground, having an opportunity to actually maybe have a bit of a guided tour too could be really cool.
1: So I think that's a new relationship. So even though this is a historic festival, you know, change does happen, and there's ways to do change really intentionally. And so that felt like a good way to collaborate with them, to have their energy be part of the whole weekend celebration. And then, yeah, so that's Friday. And then Saturday is our big, you know, event with the pancake breakfast, the tater trot run with the Montessori school, which is $10 suggested donation to participate. You know, we have the harvest meal at like 11:15. We're doing the contra dance in the park around

0: One
1: Wooden
0: Nickel String Band will be playing, and John Unger will be there, the caller. And then we're closing out the day with Sweet Jessup and the Dirty Buckets at 3:30.
1: It's going to be the best day, and they always bring a good time.
0: And then Gymkhana at the rodeo, the traditional Gymkhana, is on Sunday to round out the traditional activities of the whole weekend.
1: Yeah, that's so cool.
2: That's why it's plural now, Potato Days, yes.
1: It goes back to being Potato Days, because I think it was plural like once upon a time.
2: Yes, it was.
1: And then it just was the lunch.
2: They had a bareback bonanza out at in the past out at the rodeo grounds, and I guess that got a little wild out there.
1: Arthur had asked like how it had changed, and the bareback bonanza was – used to be in the following Sunday or whatever after the feast, and it was wild, and everyone had to ride their horses bareback, and they had funny goofy stuff.
0: Boy.
1: They also had the greasy pig contest, so they had to wrestle a pig. And
0: I haven't been part
1: barrel.
0: Of any of this.
2: and they had the fattest baby.
0: I know it. People have asked to bring back the fattest baby contest.
1: I think we should.
0: We thought about it.
1: Yeah.
0: Or someone said the biggest baby, and then we joked about whether it's actually an infant or whether it's like the personality in town the biggest baby, the biggest complainer, like give him a trophy with a potato on top.
3: Hilarious. On this note, while you guys are all reminiscing, do you guys have any like fun stories from previous Potato Days? I think we got through all the nitty gritty details of it. What are some fun, reminiscent times?
2: One of the jobs that I've enjoyed, volunteering for in this process is the fire stoker. And so we have these fire pits and barbecue pits, in the ground in Soper's Park. And a lot of people don't even know that until we dig them out every year. And so there's some sign up forms, and you have to kind of stoke the fire every 4 hours to get it to the right temperature, to get that oven in the ground to the right temperature to bake the potatoes.
3: Mm-hmm.
2: And so I went a little overzealous on the stoking a couple of years ago, and the fire department was called and at about 3 o'clock in the morning. So
1: I remember hearing about that.
0: Yeah, these dudes are out there stoking all night long. Like this is traditional. It's so neat, the love that goes into this meal. It's just an honor. I just want to say thank you, Eric, for letting me come in last year as my first year helping out. And luckily, I was invited back this year. And it's just such an honor to be part of this town and to get to see all the pieces come together and help it, come together. And I just hope everybody, marks their calendars. If you're around, show up. And my first Potato Day, which was before I was ever involved in planning years ago, I came too late and they were out of food, but they had some potatoes left, and I got a free potato.
3: Oh, sweet.
1: Oh, nice.
0: And I was like, hey, I got this potato. And so that's my first Potato Day. I got a free potato.
1: That's awesome.
3: Fun.
1: I do want to add one more plug. We still need some volunteers to pull off Potato Day this year. And mainly on the third, the Saturday of the feast.
0: Yes.
1: Peace patrol,
0: green team, check and exit, stuff like that.
1: And it's super fun.
0: And you get a free meal.
1: You get a free meal. And it's like you really feel it's a very community oriented event, and you're serving locals as well, from the region.
0: So if you are interested in volunteering, please email me kat@westernmosaic.com, and then I'll be able to get you that sign up link, or you can get that sign up link on our Facebook page or through the Cheddar Up site at several different spots. So you can email me or find that link. And we would love to have you be part of the day. It's lovely to volunteer and give back to this community that gives us so much.
1: Be a part of it. We always goof off and have such a good time.
0: And be a KDNK member if you're not.
1: Oh, my gosh. Yes. Oh. Okay, we have to add our plug. Donate to KDNK. Yes. That is right. Become a KDNK member. They're in the middle of their pledge drive, and they're kicking butt all the time, KDNK, helping us out. Keeping us informed, and we just couldn't be more happy than to be invited to do everything under the sun every Thursday. So love you, Katie and Kay. Go to katieandkay.org, click donate, or call 963-0139. Love you guys. Thanks for joining us today.
0: Thanks for having us.
3: Yeah, thank you for being here.
4: us feel much the same. Thankfully, there are things we can do to protect birds and ourselves from heat. Here's three to start. First, grow plants that create shade. Studies show that shade trees can cool down neighborhoods and reduce the urban heat island effect, keeping wildlife and people cooler, even in the hottest months. Second, provide water. A bird bath or outdoor water feature can help birds avoid dehydration and stay cool with a quick bath. Just make sure to keep the water fresh, clean, and mosquito-free. Third, pay attention to nest boxes. Excessive heat is particularly hard on young birds. In direct sunlight, temperatures in the nest can soar to lethal extremes. When you install a nest box, try placing it in the shade. Or if it's for a bird that prefers open habitats, consider painting the box white or choosing a ventilated double roof design to reduce the risk to the birds inside. Through small steps like these, we can make bigger strides toward a better future for ourselves and the birds.

0: Welcome to the Regional Roundup, a production of Rocky Mountain Community Radio, a coalition of public and community radio stations in Colorado, Wyoming, Utah, and New Mexico, including this one. I'm Maeve Conran, the coalition's managing editor, and coming up on today's show, efforts are underway to restore beaver habitat in Rocky Mountain National Park.
1: These wetlands have transitioned from, you know, tall willow beaver systems like they were historically to what we now call an elk moose grassland that looks very, very different from what it used to look like.
0: After that, we'll hear about the challenges of recycling electronics in rural communities.
2: Specifically, why electronic waste is particularly important or has a larger impact is mostly because of the components that are in it.
0: We'll visit a burn scar in southwest Colorado, and we'll hear how fire impacts soil.
3: Some fine roots, but they're going to brittle. So they're going to break and pull apart out of the soil pretty easily.
0: And we'll round out the show hearing about what the forecasted El Niño means for the region.
4: We do hope that when we have El Niño present, there is positive signs that that can mean wetter than normal conditions, but it's not a slam dunk.
0: From Rocky Mountain Community Radio, it's the Regional Roundup. In the 1940s, Rocky Mountain National Park was home to nearly 1,800 beavers. But that population has declined dramatically, in part because of loss of habitat. Beavers depend on willows for food and for building their dams. But willows in the park have been heavily grazed by elk and moose. Now, efforts are underway to restore beaver habitat in the park. KFFR's Ryan Wilson spoke with Isabel Da Silva Sewell, an ecologist with Rocky Mountain National Park.
5: So let's kind of start from the beginning. Rocky Mountain National Park opened up in 1915, and at that point, there was a large beaver population. Would that be fair to say?
1: Correct, yes. We had inventories of beaver populations, and there were hundreds of beaver in the Kaunashi Valley, very much present. A lot of places where today you see a discernible stream channel, you know, when beaver were on the landscape, it was just a matrix of beaver ponds and tall willow. You couldn't make out a single channel. The water was really spread across the floodplain.
5: There were so many beaver, even some of the park staff trapped beaver. Was that allowed?
1: Trapping by park staff and others did happen around the designation of Rocky Mountain National Park. But we've since long moved on from that stance and are into this restoration and conservation stance.
5: And then, of course, I did not know this, but even there was parts of Rocky Mountain National Park that were used for agriculture. How did that work?
1: Yeah, even today, visitors can go out to the Holdsworth Historic Site and see some of, you know, the legacy impacts of agriculture. There was a lot of willow removal and ditching to divert the water where it needed to go for the purposes of agriculture. So there's haying operations and that sort of thing that occurred in various, meadows across the Kaunashi Valley.
5: And then there are moose and elk, and moose and elk are big fans of willows, I understand.
1: Yeah, that's correct. Moose are very much wetland specialists in terms of their diet. In summertime, they can eat about 90% willow as their diet, compared to elk that eat about 15% of willow, because elk can browse upon other things. In the past 30 years have really been where we have seen the change in this willow community, where we've seen the browse sort of come to a tipping point, so that these wetlands have transitioned from, you know, tall willow beaver systems like they were historically to what we now call an elk moose grassland that looks very, very different from what it used to look like.
5: And those moose really eat a lot of willows. Do you have an idea of how much a moose might eat of willows versus an elk?
1: Yeah, we've partnered with some researchers to determine the dietary consumption that moose have. And, you know, poor graduate students had to follow around moose and click the bites of willow versus other things. And sort of from that, we've determined that an average male moose can eat about 50 pounds of willow a day. When you relate that to what elk could eat in the summertime, elk eat about 3 pounds per day. So yeah, it's a pretty clear difference in terms of the dietary preference.
5: And then talk to me about the migratory patterns between these two species, elk and moose. They're actually quite different.
1: Yeah, moose, interestingly, will go up higher in elevation. You know, they have those long legs that can allow them to still stick around in these snowy environments, and they actually go and consume subalpine fur. Whereas elk, instead, when we have winter time, they will migrate to lower elevations so that they continue to forage and have some more, you know, thermal cover and not get stuck in deep snow.
5: So explain to us why restoring wetlands is so important.
1: Yeah, wetlands in Rocky Mountain National Park only make up about 4% of our total, you know, habitat. So while they're really small, they have outsized proportions in providing, you know, cover and habitat for species at some point in their life cycle. They filter water. They kind of act as the kidneys of this landscape. They can serve as a fire break and be more resilient to response when fire comes through. And they can also help mitigate the effects of drought, which is, I know, a timely topic as we are in this 2026 dry year.
5: How is that possible, honestly? I mean, if there's no water, what does the willow actually do to survive in a drought time period like this?
1: Yeah, it's more so the effect of the beaver ponds that we have when we have like surface water. So when we allow the water to, you know, fill in those ponds, water can slowly percolate into the groundwater and then later on come back out as surface water in the stream, what we call hyperreic exchange. So it can release water into the stream later in the season when water is more naturally scarce, like, you know, in the month of August and so on.
5: Do you have an idea of how many beaver ponds are now out there as part of this project?
1: Oh, I don't have a number of ponds per se, but at Beaver Creek, our first project site, we saw about, you know, 5 football fields of inundation in the first year, last year when we had a wetter year than the year we're currently in. So yeah, we definitely saw some marked progress, even with the Grand County pictometry imagery that came through and seeing the ponds that were formerly dried out in areas refill were really promising to see. We did some amphibian surveys and saw egg masses. So it was really inspiring to see the life come back.
5: So the idea is restore the willows, the beaver will come back. Is it really the kind of the tried and true concept of if we build it, they will come?
1: Yeah, we're doing the initial work. And then later, as we get those tall willows that beaver can use to build dams and, you know, maintain themselves on the landscape through winter, they will be able to be sort of more of the stewards of the land than we are, and much better ones. We always joke that, we're the second choice for the job and beavers are the first.
5: So tell me, how are you actually doing this work? It has a little bit to do with fencing and volunteers. What all are you doing out there specifically to restore this habitat?
1: Yeah, so right now, KVRC is focused on these 4 tributary sites that feed into the Colorado River. Our first site was Beaver Creek, and our second site that's coming up this year is Onahoo Creek. And at those 2 sites, we are doing that exclosure fencing. So that's a tall fence that excludes moose and elk so that the willows have a chance to regrow and have a chance at reproducing. And then that fencing also, I should mention, has a gap at the bottom so other critters can still use the habitat. So fencing is, you know, one of our main tools for restoration at this point. And then we're also working on the hydrology. We are installing what we call beaver mimicry structures. Oftentimes it's talked about as a low-tech process-based restoration, which is basically just a fancy way of saying we're playing beaver at the site. So we're using sticks and mud to build beaver dam analogs so we can help get water back onto the floodplain where it should be, get groundwater tables to rise, and that sort of thing.
5: When the beaver come back and they build these ponds, how is that then translating into cleaner water?
1: Yeah, when we have a pond, like beaver ponds, like we historically did on this landscape, it allows water to slow down and for sediments to settle out. And then water can filter through the groundwater system and then get released into the stream. So it's kind of about a timing element of water, but having time to settle and filter.
5: So with the willows, I understand you planted 1,700 willows last year. How do you teach people to, how do you plant a willow, I guess, to begin with?
1: Yeah, that's a great question. Most of the willow that we harvest, we actually take a cutting of it, and willows can naturally produce roots fairly quickly to the point where, you know, some managers will even have willow cuttings with other species, and they release hormones that allows other species to put out roots. So they're really good at, you know, finding water, putting out roots. So we rear them in the greenhouse and put them in soil so they have a chance to develop a big root system. And then when we get out on site with volunteers, we dig holes about, you know, 12 to 14 inches deep and plant what we call these containers and sort of pack in the willows and water them to give them, you know, that's their first the first shot at life out in the wild after they've been in the greenhouse. But we also do live staking, which is also involves taking willow cuttings and sort of just sticking them into the stream, which kind of, you know, willows evolved for thousands and millions of years to be, you know, riparian species along the stream. So they naturally dislodge and, you know, or get lodged in the banks and take root from there. So we have those two kind of approaches of how we're revegetating willow.
0: Isabel De Silva Sewell, an ecologist with Rocky Mountain National Park, was speaking with KFFR's Ryan Wilson. When an old computer, TV or phone breaks or is no longer needed, there are a few options. You can try to repair it, sell it or give it away. But tossing it in the trash is a bad idea. That's because some of the materials inside electronics can be harmful when they end up in a landfill. In fact, in Colorado, it's illegal to put electronic waste in landfills. Utah and Wyoming don't have statewide bans like that, but both states encourage residents to recycle old electronics. But for many rural communities, recycling electronics isn't always easy because the infrastructure simply isn't there. KBUT's Marcy Trent Long reports now on how one community in western Colorado is dealing with its electronic waste.
6: If you want to show up at the landfill in Gunnison County with a truckload of trash that includes electronic waste, they won't accept it. Why? Well, primarily because in 2013, the Colorado legislature passed a law prohibiting county landfills from accepting electronic waste. And that was like 10 years or more ago. But what are the real reasons why we can't dump electronic waste in our trash bins and landfills?
7: Two reasons. One would be to keep as much materials out of the landfill as possible. Recycle as much as we can so we don't have to keep burying our trash. And then also to keep a lot of toxins out of our groundwater and soil.
6: That was Amy Newfield of Sustainable Crested Butte, which was formed in 2015 and successfully promoted a plastic bag ban in the town of Crested Butte. Since then, the nonprofit has focused their efforts on waste-free events for hard-to-recycle items, like electronic waste.
7: I believe we launched it in 2021, right after COVID, and we called it Recycle Train because we were collecting items here that were hard to recycle and taking them to the Front Range where they could be recycled. So we scaled back on that and we just focused on doing the e-waste. And first we used a company out of Grand Junction and they had a fire and then they went out of business. And then we used a company out of Nebraska and then we found B1 to partner with them to transport it and take it for the downstream recycling.
6: I wanted to find out more about B1's electronic waste recycling, so I drove to Salida and caught up with John and Abby Armstrong, co-founders of B1 Recycling, at their home. They both have day jobs. Abby takes care of baby Royce, who you'll hear in the background of our interview, and John is a town planner for Poncha Springs. So B1 Recycling is a passion startup for them. My first question: why is it so important that we don't put electronic waste in our trash?
2: Specifically, why electronic waste is particularly important or has a larger impact is mostly because of the components that are in it. So most people know about lithium batteries, the fire risk. They become very toxic when they go in the ground, most batteries in general. But more importantly, the components in batteries, specifically nickel and cobalt, and other precious metals, are not produced in a very good way. So most nickel and cobalt right now comes out of Central Africa. And like how bad and how brutal those mines are that are operated is terrible, not only for the planet, but for the people that are working them. So if you can reclaim those materials, those metals, specifically nickel and cobalt, you don't have to mine as much new material from it. And there's so much electronic waste currently, like we're going to be mining our old landfills because there's so much precious metal and material in them.
6: So electronic waste in landfills creates fire risk and toxic leaching risk. But there's also an impact of just pulling materials over and over from the earth when we could just reuse the ones we've already taken out. I asked John what happens to the electronic waste once it's collected in the Gunnison County Recycling Center.
2: So when we accumulate a full tractor trailer load, meaning 26 tons, so 45,000 pounds worth, it goes to a facility in Wisconsin where it is sorted into different piles. Some of it is reclaimed, and they redo them and resell them or give them away to local universities or schools. So that's the best kind of recycling, is reuse. The next ones are basically ground up into their different segments. And those different commodities are then redistributed and resold into those markets.
6: I asked Abby if there's other options for Gunnison Valley residents to reuse or recycle their electronic waste if they miss the quarterly electronic collection at the Gunnison County Recycling Center.
1: So in Gunnison, the university has an outsource, and I think it's just for the college students, but they have what's called free cycle. So they collect old microwaves and stuff like that they then give to the next year's students. There is a rotation. You can give stuff to your thrift stores, but honestly, if it's not in good condition, they're going to have a hard time reselling it. Facebook Marketplace, I mean, is always a good way to go if you can get someone to come take it from you.
6: So if in the time-old tradition of putting your electronics out on the street with a free sign doesn't work, and you can't repair the electronics or sell them on Facebook Marketplace, then I guess it's time to pile them into the garage until you can take them to the quarterly electronic waste collection event at the Gunnison County Recycling Center. And the good news? The quarterly event takes any electronics that plug in. That's right, anything from old landlines to coffee pots. You can find all the details on the Sustainable Crested Butte website. This is Marcy Trent Long for KBUT.
0: You're listening to the Regional Roundup from Rocky Mountain Community Radio. I'm Maeve Conran. The flames may be out across the Ferris Fire in southwest Colorado, but the effects of the burn are still evident on the landscape. Recent monsoonal rains have already sent water and debris through parts of the burn area. Specialists are now studying how severe the wildfire and the rains that followed have damaged soils, and they're figuring out what remains at risk. KSJD's LP McKay went into the burn area with a hydrologist to see what happens after a wildfire.
8: Along Lone Dome Road in Montezuma County, rocks, branches, and other debris have collected at the mouth of a small drainage. Most of the ridge we're standing below burned in the Ferris Fire, but from the road, we can only see a small piece of it.
9: Sizable watershed, we're seeing like, I mean, not even a quarter of it. We're just seeing like the little mouth. So most of it burned.
8: Burned Area Emergency Response Hydrologist Shauna Jensen says the heavy rain that moved through the area earlier this summer could have caused some debris to wash down even without the fire. But wildfire can change how a watershed responds to rain, and figuring out how much it has changed is one of the jobs of a BEAR team. Jensen served as the Forest Service BEAR team leader for the Ferris Fire. Specialists looked at road conditions, plant life, recreation resources, and soil stability. Higher on the burn scar, Jensen stops at a spot in the forest where three different levels of soil damage are visible within just a few steps.
9: What we call soil burn severity, which is how much heat penetrates downward into the soil and cooks the soil. Right where we're standing, where it's black, would be a moderate soil burn severity, and then that would be high.
8: A short distance away, leaves still cling to oak brush in an area Jensen classifies as low severity. In the more severely burned soil, the difference goes below the surface.
9: We see some fine roots, but they're going to be brittle.
3: So they're going to break and pull apart out of the soil pretty easily. Our soil structure, which we'll look over there. See, this is all kind of disintegrated. Mm-hmm. So we've cooked this pretty good.
8: Jensen digs again in a less severely burned patch. There, she says, more soil structure remains and the fine roots are harder to pull apart. That matters when heavy rains hit. Soil that retains its structure can absorb more water and it's less likely to wash downhill. The Ferris Fire spanned more than 64,000 acres. Much of it contained within the Dolores River Canyon, which can be rugged and hard to access in some places. To understand conditions across an entire fire, bear specialists do not inspect every single acre. Jensen says they begin with satellite images comparing the landscape before and after the fire, then visit areas that appear to have burned at different severities.
3: We start with satellite imagery.
10: Okay.
3: It's called a burned area reflectance classification map. And it's just a pre-fire image compared to a post-fire image. And where you get high reflectance, it can be where you have cooked your soils, not necessarily.
10: Okay.
3: But it gives us a place to start.
8: Those field checks are used to develop a soil burn severity map and help specialists estimate how runoff could change. And bear work does not mean trying to rehabilitate every burned hillside. Jensen says that approach has changed during her nearly three decades of doing this work.
3: The bear teams used to do land treatments, you know, things like straw wattles, log erosion barriers, mm-hmm. and try to disrupt the flow, the coming off the hill slopes. But we found that that wasn't effective when you have 70,000 acre fire. You can yeah. only treat so much. You don't know where the storm's going to end up.
8: Instead, Jensen says teams now take an approach called point protection. This narrows the team's focus greatly. If a home, road, or other critical resource is in the path of a potential debris flow, barriers or other measures may be used to protect that specific place. The burn landscape is not uniformly damaged. Jensen pointed to green vegetation already returning along runoff zones during our tour. And Colorado Parks and Wildlife biologist Jamin Gregg says wildlife can begin returning relatively quickly to portions of a burn where vegetation recovers.
11: We should see a lot of fresh green up, especially with these monsoon rains that we're getting. That's going to draw wildlife and especially grazers and herbivores, browsers such as deer and elk, right back into those areas.
8: Gregg says recovery will depend partly on how intensely individual areas are burned. Some wildlife impacts, including the loss of cover, forage, and nesting habitat, may last years, while animals can begin reusing less severely burned areas within months. Back on the Ferris burn scar, that uneven recovery can already be seen on the ground. We've got scorched soil in one place, surviving vegetation just a few steps away, and new green growth beginning farther downhill. For bear teams, the primary task is determining where fire changed the landscape enough to create new risks and where something downstream can realistically be protected. The rest will depend on rain, time, and what grows back. For KSJD News, I'm LP McKay.
0: Well, from monsoon rains to El Nino storms, an El Nino is coming to the U.S. and forecasters say it could be the strongest since 1950, making it a super El Nino. But what could it mean for the region that's experienced historic drought conditions this year? Well, those questions came up during a recent Rocky Mountain Community Radio call-in show, co-hosted by our rural climate reporter Caroline Yannis and Luke Runyon of the Water Desk at CU Boulder.
12: Ali Mazurek is the engagement climatologist with the Colorado Climate Center. I would love to get your thoughts on what exactly an El Nino is. Why is this a big deal? Why have people been talking about it?
4: Yeah, even if you haven't heard of El Nino before this year, you probably have at this point. So El Nino is a part of a large-scale climate phenomenon that we call El Nino Southern Oscillation. So there's two phases of it. There's El Nino and La Nina. So right now we are in El Nino. El Nino is here and it's already strong. The way that we measure the strength of El Nino is based on sea surface temperatures off the west coast of South America, which might not seem very relevant to what we have going on here in Colorado, but just those shifts in sea surface temperatures can create large-scale changes in our weather patterns throughout the world. So we are already starting to see some of that happen here. And yeah, you know, what we're seeing so far is it's already strong, and we're kind of expecting that not only is it going to get stronger, but it might actually be our strongest on record. The NOAA Climate Prediction Center right now is giving it about a 3 in 4, 75% chance that it will be our strongest El Nino on record since records began in 1950. So that's definitely significant and something worth paying attention to.
12: So in terms of what this means for Colorado and the Colorado River, obviously we've spent a good part of the hour talking about just how prolonged and significant and painful this drought has been. Would this El Nino potentially bring conditions that could dig us out of that hole a little bit? Or is the drought too severe? What are kind of your thoughts on how it's going to affect our hydrology?
4: Yeah, that's another awesome question. And I think that there's already quite a bit of misinformation floating around on this topic. So I think it's definitely one that's worth talking about. So here in Colorado, when we have El Nino in place, we do tend to see wetter than normal conditions when we have El Nino present. So that's certainly, you know, a good sign given the current status that we're in. We had one of our driest years on record. Our snowpack last year was the worst on record, so we're definitely, you know, hoping for a better year heading into the fall. What you mentioned about, you know, is our drought too bad? Certainly, you know, we have to think about the antecedent conditions that we already have present on the ground. That's going to be, we're going to need a lot of moisture to kind of bounce back from the severe drought and the major deficits that we've been seeing. But certainly for Colorado, we do hope that when we have El Nino present, there is positive signs that that can mean wetter than normal conditions, but it's not a slam dunk. So not every time that we've had El Nino present have we had, you know, a gangbuster snow year, one of our biggest snows on record. It does, again, tend to favor those wetter conditions, but it's not a perfect relationship here in Colorado.
10: And is there a difference between a super El Nino and a regular El Nino? What's the difference between these two things? Since it's maybe going to be our warmest El Nino on record, like, do we even know what sort of effect it might have?
4: Sure. Yeah. With super El Ninos. So again, you know, talking about the magnitude of El Nino all goes back to the magnitude of how much warmer than usual are those sea surface temperatures off the coast of South America. So, you know, again, like that's a large scale pattern that's very far away from Colorado. And so when we have a strong El Nino, it doesn't necessarily correlate with strength of impacts. Sometimes it does. Some of our stronger events have been led to stronger impacts throughout the world. But here in Colorado, our relationship with El Nino isn't quite as strong as it is in other locations. So the relationship there between the strength of El Nino and the strength of the impacts is a little bit murkier.
0: Ali Mazurek, the engagement climatologist with the Colorado Climate Center, was speaking with our rural climate reporter Caroline Yanez and Luke Runyon from CU Boulder's Water Desk. You've been listening to the Regional Roundup, a production of Rocky Mountain Community Radio, a network of public and community radio stations in Colorado, Wyoming, Utah and New Mexico, including this one. Thanks to KFFR's Ryan Wilson, KBUT's Marcy Trent Long, KSJD's LP McKay, and our rural climate reporter Caroline Yanez and Luke Runyon of the Water Desk for today's show. Our theme music is Take Me Somewhere by Joel Adam Russell. I'm Maeve Conran. Thanks for listening.
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0: happy to be getting back to work here.
1: After being shut out, journalists from three banned news outlets were let back onto White House grounds.
2: This comes after a federal judge ordered the government to restore their credentials.
1: For Thursday, September 24th, it's All Things Considered from NPR News. I'm Juana Summers.
2: And I'm Scott Detrow. Prime Minister Benjamin Netanyahu gave a fiery speech to the United Nations General Assembly today.
1: In New York, there were protests in the streets.
3: There's an A front to this war. 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
2: And the Pope arrives in Paris tomorrow for an official state visit.
4: It's very important to have him in this political environment. 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
1: And in South Africa, thousands of people are marking a national holiday around the barbecue.
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5: Live from NPR News in Washington, I'm Ryland Barton. A federal judge ordered President Trump to immediately restore access for three news outlets banned from the White House. NPR's David Folkenflik reports it's in the temporary ruling. The judge found the administration revoked access without due process and likely violated CNN, MS Now, and Politico's constitutional rights.
6: U.S. District Court Judge Timothy Kelly ruled that the administration had violated the journalists' rights to due process. No warning. No ability to appeal. He swatted aside the Justice Department's claims involving national security, so shortly after midnight, he issued a temporary restraining order. But journalists for all three outlets said they arrived in the morning only to be kept out again. So Judge Kelly demanded answers, and suddenly access was restored. CNN's status in the TV pool remains unclear. Five networks share the burden and cost of presenting all the president's public remarks. An official with one of those networks said none of the networks would present video until the White House offered written assurances for CNN. The official spoke on condition of anonymity because he wasn't authorized to comment publicly. David Folkenflik, NPR News.
5: The average long-term U.S. mortgage rate rose this week above 7% for the first time since January 2025, the latest affordability setback for prospective home buyers. NPR's Stephen Bisaha has more on why it's happening now.
7: Okay, stop me if you've heard this one before. It goes back to the U.S. war against Iran. The wars played a big part in driving up mortgage rates by driving up the cost of oil and with it inflation. Inflation concerns go up, bond yields go up, and mortgage rates tend to follow. And remember, the bond market influences borrowing costs all across the economy, including for homes. There's also a bunch of other factors hitting the bond market, like, all at once right now.
5: NPR's Steve Bisaha reporting. President Trump's nominee to lead the FDA is voicing support for the safety of vaccines during a Senate hearing. That puts Dr. Heidi Overton out of step with her potential new boss, Health Secretary Robert F. Kennedy Jr. Currently serving as White House advisor, Overton has worked on Trump administration health efforts. A new analysis of census data finds the poverty rate for seniors has risen for the fifth year in a row. NPR's Jennifer Ludden reports older, lower-income adults are struggling to save for retirement.
8: The AARP Foundation analysis found women are far more likely than men to age into poverty, and its own survey found just under a third of those 50 to 64 reported a significant drop in household income in the past 3 months. Foundation President Claire Casey says even a small disruption, like a car breaking down, can be devastating for low-income workers.
9: You're much more likely to end up in the long-term unemployed, and you're much more likely to end up in a job that makes less than the one you were in.
8: A third of older, low-income adults also said they did not have enough savings to cover an emergency expense of $100. Jennifer Ludden, NPR News, Washington.
5: U.S. stocks have slowed their rally since the S&P 500 climbed to the brink of its all-time high earlier this week. This is NPR. The Energy Department says it will spend almost $2 billion to try to squeeze more electricity out of the nation's aging power grid. It comes amid skyrocketing energy demand spurred by AI. The money will go toward 31 projects across 26 states that are expected to produce more than 23 gigawatts of additional electricity capacity, enough to power 16 million homes. California's highest court has ruled that a Republican sheriff illegally seized hundreds of thousands of ballots earlier this year and must return. Turned them. The ballots were from a vote on whether to redraw California's congressional map to favor Democrats. From member station KVCR, Madison Ament reports.
10: Sheriff Chad Bianco of Riverside County, about 60 miles east of Los Angeles, said he took the ballots from the county registrar to investigate alleged voter fraud. State and county elections officials said there was no evidence of fraud. California's Attorney General Rob Bonta told Bianco to pause the investigation. In its rulings, the court says Bianco bypassed election law by taking seeing the ballots and defied Bonta's authority. Bonta says the rulings help protect election integrity.
11: The Riverside County Sheriff is not above the law, and state law must be enforced.
10: Bianco says he's disappointed by the rulings, but will comply with them. For NPR News, I'm Madison Amen in San Bernardino.
5: Chinese President Xi Jinping says two giant pandas from China will arrive at Zoo Atlanta in the coming days. Their arrival will bolster a loan program that at one time lapsed as part of tensions between Beijing and Washington. The pandas are Ping Ping, a male, and Fu Shuang, a female. You're listening to NPR News from Washington.
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2: 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I'm Scott Detrow.
14: And I'm Juana Summers. Trump administration officials bowed to pressure from a federal judge today. They allowed CNN, MS Now, and Politico back onto White House grounds after revoking their press passes because of coverage President Trump did not like. Here's CNN's Betsy Klein.
0: Very happy to be getting back to work here, but this happened just a moment ago. We were escorted through the first checkpoint that we had a little bit of
14: NPR's
0: trouble.
14: NPR's Brian Mann has been following developments. And Brian, at first it seemed like the White House was maybe not going to follow the judge's order. So tell us what happened.
15: Yeah, Juana, here's how this played out. Early this morning, Judge Timothy Kelly ordered the White House to reinstate these press passes for these organizations. He said the government had denied their constitutional rights to due process. He also rejected the government's argument that there was a national security reason for banning these journalists. But then when reporters turned up to work at the White House this morning, they were initially turned away. And for several tense hours, that raised the specter of a major standoff between the executive branch and the judiciary over press freedoms. The reporters were finally allowed onto White House grounds. In a legal filing, the head of the White House press operations, Micah Stopper, said it just took time to reinstate the press passes. So the White House did back down. The judge's order is in effect for 14 days. Another hearing is expected in federal court to determine what happens next.
14: Now, when the White House banned these three news organizations, it caused other media outlets to limit their coverage of the president. How'd that play out today?
15: Well, it was a pretty dramatic change. Trump was meeting in Washington with Chinese President Xi Jinping. Normally, journalists working with TV, photography, and audio pools would be sharing moment-by-moment coverage of that summit, and instead, the coverage was much more muted. NPR is among the news organizations that boycotted White House pool coverage in protest over Trump's ban. And it's still not clear when full coverage of the president will be restored. TV networks are demanding that the White House offer written assurances that CNN will have full access and be treated equally with other outlets. That part of this dispute remains unresolved.
14: What's President Trump had to say about today's developments?
15: Well, writing on his Truth Social platform, Trump again accused U.S. journalists without offering evidence of conspiring to make up false stories about him. Then, according to a pool report from press photographers with Trump today during his meeting with Xi, Trump reportedly made a joke about China having the friendliest press corps. China, of course, is a communist nation with overwhelming government control over free speech and the press.
14: NPR's Brian Mann, thanks as always.
15: Thank you.
2: Now, part of the Trump administration's argument for banning these new outlets is that their coverage posed a threat to national security. In a letter to Politico, the White House pointed to a story Politico published in June about the U.S. nearing a deal to end the war in Iran. It specifically raised concerns about a quote from an anonymous official, but it turns out the source was reportedly Vice President J.D. Vance. Oliver Darcy is a media reporter who first broke the story last night. He's the founder of Status, an outlet that covers the media. Welcome.
16: Hey, thanks for having me.
2: So the interesting thing here is the details are not that the vice president was, you know, anonymously tipping off reporters on a burner phone, but I think that makes what happened here even more glaring. Walk us through what happened with the initial reports and Vance's involvement.
17: Yes, this was a sanctioned briefing by the White House. So the White House often holds what are called background briefings, and basically means that they'll make a senior official in the administration available to a large group of reporters who listen on a call, and they can report what the official says. They're just told that they can only refer to this person anonymously by usually a description like a senior administration official, as was the case with this June 2026 report that Politico published. This is very common. Republicans and Democrats have been doing this for a long time. It's very common in Washington to be participating in these background briefings. What's uncommon is a White House, obviously, that attacks and demonizes the press for using anonymous sourcing while often providing that anonymous sourcing in sanctioned calls like the one that J.D. Vance participated in about the Iran war.
18: Right.
17: And obviously, what's even more abnormal here is then accusing that outlet of endangering national security or spreading falsehoods for participating in a call they were invited to by the White House and following the ground rules of anonymously identifying the official versus just saying J.D. Vance said this on a call.
18: Right, because even though the quotes are anonymous, this is about as sanctioned as information from a White House can get, these phone calls, these background briefings like the one in question here. How are news outlets responding to this, the way that the White House has been portraying this, again, official White House call?
17: Most news outlets, to be clear, actually can't even respond to this because they were part of this background briefing call, which is kind of makes this interesting. You haven't seen this broadly reported because most outlets, CNN, The New York Times, The Washington Post, they agreed to the rules of this call, which meant that they cannot identify J.D. Vance as the source of the information. They all published stories about what was said on this background briefing call. So actually, you're seeing kind of a muted response from a lot of other outlets, which could definitely know that J.D. Vance is the source. They were on this call. We were not on the call, which is why we can identify him, because we never agreed to these rules. I think in the journalism community, it looks really bad for J.D. Vance. I mean, this is very embarrassing for the White House. They invited Politico to this call. Politico followed all the rules and reported what J.D. Vance told reporters on this call. And then the White House, a couple months later, uses that against Politico and accuses them of violating national security or endangering national security. I've been reporting on media for over a decade. I have never seen anything like this. I've always thought it was strange the White House under Trump, who bashes anonymous sources, holds these background briefing calls where they require people to anonymously identify officials. I've always thought that was weird and reporters should push back, but yeah. I've never seen them then use this in court to justify banning a news organization from White House grounds.
18: Did the White House respond to your reporting?
17: The White House did not initially respond. No, they declined to comment when we reached out to them. They did later respond, basically saying this was a sanctioned briefing on X. So the White House is not denying that J.D. Vance was the source of this information. They are just saying it was a sanctioned briefing.
18: You know, as a former White House correspondent, I have always found these background briefings kind of journalistically dubious on a few different fronts. I'm wondering, are you hearing from anyone in media organizations who are rethinking their participation in these going forward, given the way the Trump White House is weaponizing them?
17: I haven't heard of that. I have always, though, agreed that it is very strange. Like, if I were a reporter, I would be pushing for these to be on the record, particularly right now with this administration weaponizing, the use of anonymous sources. And I can't understand why the White House, though, would continue to make officials like J.D. Vance, people that senior, available to reporters. I think it's great, but make it on the record. Why are they anonymously talking to reporters to give sanctioned information to the public? It doesn't make any sense.
18: Oliver Darcy is a media reporter and founder of the outlet Status. Thank you so much.
17: Thank you.
18: NPR reached out to the White House for comment. They pointed us to a post on X that read in part, quote, "The White House holds regular press briefings to ensure accurate information is provided, but even then the media lies and peddles misinformation." That's the quote.
19: Today is a national holiday in South Africa. It's Heritage Day, which celebrates the country's diverse cultures. Many are celebrating with a tradition that crosses racial and cultural lines, barbecue, or as it's known in South Africa, a braai. In fact, today, thousands of people are trying to set the world record for the biggest one ever. As they fired up their grills, NPR's Kate Bartlett was there.
20: Ladies and gentlemen, welcome to Nofta Stadium. Happy Heritage Day.
21: The charcoal has been lit and the braai masters are at their stations.
20: Today, we break the record for the biggest braai Africans, guys.
21: It's summer in South Africa, the sun is shining, and thousands of people have turned out at the big rugby stadium in the capital city, Pretoria, to take part in a Guinness World Record Book challenge to hold the world's biggest braai.
20: 8, 7, 6, 5, 4, 3, 2, 1, let's go!
21: Gas is a definite no-no in South Africa. It has to be over an open flame, either on charcoal or wood.
3: So what do you guys usually put on your braai at home?
4: So you'll definitely get a piece of borscht, which is sausage, obviously. You'll get a lekker piece of steak.
21: Kian Boshoff, 26, is taking part in the mass braai event with friends.
4: You'll get pork chops, lamb chops.
21: The list, in fact, is endless. Central to it, boerewors, or vos for short, is a kind of spicy sausage and is a traditional food of Afrikaners, white descendants of Dutch and European settlers, but now it's beloved by everyone. The other secret of the South African braai? Don't turn up hungry.
4: You don't know how many brandies, how many beers, how many glasses of wine is going to first happen before that braai even starts. So if they say the braai starts at 11 in the morning, you know for a fact you're going to braai 10 at night.
21: Here at the stadium event, Nelson Mandela's famous Rainbow Nation is on full display, with black, white and Indian South Africans all having a great day out together. Tlongi Kopa is manning a braai station.
22: I think we're a nation that really loves meat. 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
21: He says today shows a united country.
23: What are different cultures? 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
20: Last but not least, South Africans, are you here?
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4: 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I'm Juana Summers.
5: And I'm Scott Detrow. Pope Leo arrives in Paris tomorrow for the first official state visit by a pope to France since 2008. The traditionally Catholic and fervently secular nation is awaiting his arrival with great anticipation. NPR's Eleanor Beardsley reports.
6: Parishioners stream out of Vespers this week at the Church of Saint-Christophe de Javel in Paris. Everyone is excited about the Pope, says Laure Badza.
7: It's very important to have him in this political environment. He has a role to play in France and in the world.
6: He's an American pope, so we are waiting to see his geopolitical stance, she says. Maybe it's a divine signal that we have an American pope at this time. France is a pillar of Catholicism and is often referred to as the eldest daughter of the Roman Catholic Church. It's also a staunchly secular nation with strict separation of church and state since 1905. This pope appeals to both. More than 500,000 people are expected to turn out for his mass on Saturday at the Place de la Concorde, a symbol of the secular French Revolution.
8: In this age, he's very much appreciated by the secular society, and also he's not only a religious personality, but also a beacon of rationality.
6: That's Rome-based Vatican analyst Marco Politi, who's followed six popes. Pope Leo stood up to President Trump in April when Trump first threatened to annihilate Iran's civilization.
9: Asking all people of goodwill to search always for peace and not violence, to reject war, especially a war which many people have said is an unjust war.
6: That's when the Pope gained in international stature, says Jean-Marie Guénois, who heads Vatican coverage for French newspaper Le Figaro.
10: He became a real international pope at this moment. It's a kind of force tranquille, we said in French, very quiet force.
6: This quiet force is needed at a time of great tension between traditionalists and reformers in the church, says Politi. He says Leo was elected by cardinals from the global south to continue the reforms of Pope Francis, his predecessor.
8: The choice was made of a cardinal who was coming from the United States, let's say from the center of the Western Empire, but in the same time, a man who had the Peruvian citizenship, who had lived in a in a poor diocese.
6: After Paris, where the Pope is expected to deliver a speech on AI at UNESCO, he will visit the pilgrimage site at Lourdes. He will also meet with victims of sexual abuse. And Monday, in the eastern city of Metz, near the German border, European leaders are expected to attend the Pope's speech on European

0: unity. While Francis said Europe had grown old and was no longer vibrant, Leo will bring a different message, says Politi.
1: To encourage Europe to play an active role in bringing peace in Ukraine, to bringing peace in Middle East.
0: He says Pope Leo, as an American, is democratically oriented and believes strongly in transatlantic values and the role of Europe in restoring the world order. Eleanor Beardsley, NPR News, Paris.
2: What do we do about Nicaragua? That'll be the subject of discussion among the foreign ministers of the Americas when they meet at the beginning of next month. It's a rare meeting called by the United States, though, as NPR's Eder Peralta reports, it's unclear what will come of it.
3: Nicaragua hadn't been much of a focus for the U.S., but then in July, co-president Daniel Ortega dropped a bombshell.
4: Aquí no volverán a haber elecciones.
3: He promised that the country would have no more elections. Secretary of State Marco Rubio called the government's leaders cowards, afraid of democracy. Ortega and his wife and co-president Rosario Murillo shrugged, and they rammed through a constitutional amendment that would legally end competitive elections. The United States responded by calling an extraordinary meeting of the foreign ministers of the Organization for American States, or OAS, to, quote, stop business as usual with Nicaragua. To Orlando Perez, who has studied Nicaragua for decades and teaches at the University of North Texas at Dallas, this episode is full of ironies.
5: And to some extent, we're in, Alice in Wonderland. I mean, we've gone through the looking glass, if you will.
3: First of all, says Perez, the U.S. has had few problems acting unilaterally lately. In January, U.S. troops deposed Venezuelan President Nicolas Maduro. Then they put up an oil blockade in Cuba. And in February, they went to war with Iran. Now, he says, they want the OAS, which has for decades been just a talking shop, to do something.
5: So it's ironic, I think, that in Nicaragua, we are now calling for multilateral action.
3: What's more, says Perez, the two countries trade barbs, but they actually have a pragmatic relationship.
5: The irony is that even when the rhetoric is anti-U.S. and anti-imperialist, the fact is this regime has been working with the United States.
3: They work with each other on migration, and the U.S. and Nicaragua have a free trade agreement. Perez says there's another big irony. Outside Nicaragua, the political leaders in exile who once literally fought a civil war against each other are now united in calling for an international intervention.
6: Pero en Nicaragua el problema nuestro no es entre derecha y izquierda.
3: Dora Maria Tellez was known as Commander Number 2 when she led socialist guerrillas to power in the 1970s. Nicaragua, she says, isn't facing problems of left and right.
6: Nuestro problema en Nicaragua entre dictadura y democracia.
3: Our problem in Nicaragua, she says, is between a dictatorship and democracy. In the 80s, her government fought against U.S.-backed Contras. But today, she wishes every world leader was as belligerent as the Trump administration has been. This government is killing us. They're throwing us in prison and banishing us. Tellez was in jail for almost 2 years. She was one of the 222 political prisoners who were stripped of their citizenship and exiled to the U.S. A U.N. report this week found there was ample evidence the Nicaraguan government had committed crimes against humanity.
6: Tenemos derecho a pedir ayuda.
3: We have the right, she says, to ask for help. Perez says when the foreign ministers meet, they're likely to release a statement condemning Nicaragua's authoritarianism.
5: But beyond that, I don't think there's a consensus on what further to do.
3: The Central American countries would worry economic sanctions could disrupt the textile supply chain. The U.S. would worry sanctions could lead to a migrant crisis. So the most likely scenario, says Perez, is the status quo. Eder Peralta, NPR News, Mexico City.
7: ¿Por qué no desdoblas tus pasos y vienes a casa? Te vi desde ayer en canciones, no sé qué me pasa, ven.
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1: China's leader Xi Jinping and President Trump met at the White House. It's Xi's first trip to Washington, D.C. in over a decade. They had a lot on their plate, from growing competition over artificial intelligence to the war against Iran. Did the leaders make any progress during their talks? That's tomorrow on Morning Edition from NPR News.
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5: Live from NPR News in Washington, I'm Janine Herbst. The Pentagon is trying to figure out how parts of an F-35 fighter jet went missing in Hong Kong. As NPR's Greg Myrie reports, the suspicion is that China may now have components of the most advanced U.S. military aircraft.
6: Australia is one of several countries that's been allowed to buy the F-35 jet from the U.S. Australia says it shipped some F-35 parts back to the U.S. because they needed repairs. This included the jet's canopy, which covers the cockpit and is coated with stealth technology that makes the fighter difficult to detect. However, the shipment was diverted to Hong Kong, where it disappeared. The U.S. says China is engaged in extensive espionage to learn more about advanced American weapons. In a statement, the F-35 Joint Program Office at the Pentagon said it was, quote, actively working with U.S. authorities and industry partners to retrieve these components and investigate the incident. Greg Myrie, NPR News, Washington.
5: It's been a back-and-forth day between the White House and media organizations that President Trump banned because he didn't like their reporting. A federal judge temporarily blocked his ban of CNN, MS Now, and Politico, but journalists couldn't get into the White House this morning. Access was then restored. Jamil Jaffer, director of the Knight First Amendment Institute at Columbia University, says the media acts as a proxy for the American public.
7: When the president attacks the press pool in this way, yes, it affects CNN and Politico and MS Now, but much more importantly, it affects our ability to get independent reporting about the government.
5: Speaking there on Here and Now, but an official with one of the TV pool networks tells NPR they won't cover the White House until the administration provides written assurance that CNN will get full access to Trump. This is Chinese President Xi Jinping is in town for a state dinner. This is NPR. Greece's prime minister is renewing his calls for Britain to return the Parthenon marbles. Those are ancient Greek sculptures that the British took from the Acropolis in the early 19th century. As NPR's Lauren Freyer reports from London, the two countries have been negotiating over the artifacts for years.
8: In a Guardian newspaper op-ed, the Greek prime minister says there is political will for the return of the Parthenon marbles, which are also sometimes called the Elgin marbles, named after Lord Elgin, who had them chiseled off the Parthenon more than 200 years ago. They're currently on display in the British Museum in London. Greek prime minister Kyriakos Mitsotakis compares the marbles to the Baia tapestry, which France returned to England for the first time in more than 900 years. But unlike the tapestry, which is back only on loan, Mitsotakis says Greece will not borrow its own antiquities. And he says that just as Britain would never cut the tapestry in two, the marbles should not be separated as they currently are, about half in London, half in Athens. Lauren Freyer, NPR News, London.
5: Macklemore says that he's launching a free Palestine tour after he was dropped as the opening act for Ed Sheeran for making pro-Palestinian comments on stage. The rapper says his tour starts in Dublin and that more details will be released soon. The move demanded by Sheeran's promoter caused a major backlash and other opening acts quit his tour. I'm Janine Herbst, NPR News, in Washington.
2: It's 5:34. This is KDNK's local and regional news. I'm Marilyn Gleason. Colorado voters will begin receiving ballots in the mail next month. This year's election comes amid concerns about the Trump administration's efforts to change federal voting policy, including an attempt to restrict mail-in voting. The Supreme Court recently left a lower court's injunction in place, blocking new mail-in voting restrictions from taking effect in this year's election. Common Cause was one of the groups involved in a lawsuit challenging the Trump administration's executive order on mail-in voting. Allie Belknap is the executive director of Colorado Common Cause. She says the court's recent decision is welcomed, but
0: the Supreme Court did not rule on the legal merits of the executive order itself. So the question as to whether the United States president has the ability to actually implement these kinds of changes hasn't been decided. All they decided was there's not enough time before the election for this to happen and not cause significant disruption and administrative stress for our county clerks, for our voters, for our election system.
2: Colorado Common Cause is training volunteers around the state to be nonpartisan poll watchers, including in Gunnison County. In Silt, the Pauline S. Schneegass Wildlife Foundation has taken in a near-record number of bear cubs this year when climate conditions have created overwhelming challenges for the Bruins. Nancy Limbach brought stories of rehabilitating wildlife as part of our KDNK Nonprofit Connect today with Mike Lemmer.
9: Nancy, thank you for coming in.
10: Thank you for having me.
9: Yeah, so the Pauline Schneegass Wildlife Foundation, tell me what it's all about.
10: Well, I started it, gosh, almost 45 years ago. Started out small in the backyard and grew, but our main purpose is to take in injured and orphaned wildlife and get them back to the wild as soon as we possibly can.
9: Excellent, and a big part of that, especially this year, has been bears, right?
10: Yes, there's a lot of those. We have 34 of them in our place currently. Our record one year was 39, so we're not quite there. Somebody said we don't want to break that record.
9: And where are they all coming from, the ones that you have? Are they mostly from the Silt area there?
10: We've got some from Valley. We've got some from Vail, down by Junction, Meeker, Steamboat. So pretty much the whole western slope.
9: And what is the process to rehab them and get them so they can go back into the wild?
10: Most of them we're getting are, like, really small. They only weigh about 10 to 20 pounds, and so it's basically fattening them up mostly. But you have to start slowly with them. It's like taking an anorexic. You can't just shove food in their face. It can actually kill them. So you have to slowly start them on their diet. And then we worm them along the way and get them as fat as we can, and then we put them into hibernation. We're already starting that process. We have an Upper Valley bunch of pens and things, and they're going up into there. It's about 8,000 feet elevation, so they hibernate sooner.
9: Okay. When they come to you smaller and underfed like this, how long of a process is it? How long are they usually with you for?
10: They'll stay until, well, if we put them into hibernation, we may have a couple that aren't going to get fat enough. They have to be at least 50, 60 pounds to survive a winter. So we'll determine that as they get toward fall, further into the winter and see. But hopefully by the end of November, most of them will be in hibernation. And then we take them out of our dens in February, and they get a nice snowmobile ride up into the mountains. And CPW has built dens for them. They're usually snow caves. And we put them in there. And then in March and April, they just come out like normal bears.
9: Now, do you have other animals there besides bears? What kind of other menagerie do you have?
10: We have a few foxes that we got as pups, and I have a little bobcat kitten. It was found an eagle for some reason or other. It was at somebody's back door, and it was only about 2 months old. And so it's working on learning to be a bobcat, and it's not a very nice cat, I can tell you that.
9: Who gets to teach them how to be a bobcat?
10: That's my job, yes. Hasn't been a problem. The dude seems to halfway know what he's doing already for such a little dude.
9: And with all the other animals, it's kind of the same thing. They're all kind of underfed and need to be rehabbed and fattened up.
10: You know, like the bears and things, we got them for various reasons. Some of the mothers were put down because they either broke into houses or got into trouble. But we're seeing a lot. There was the one here in Carbondale where the mom was hit by a car. and we ended up with two cubs from that. And some have illegally been shot by residents in neighborhoods. And so we've ended up with those. Others, when they're bad years, the mothers have to know whether they have enough body fat to survive themselves. And a lot of times they'll just abandon their cub.
9: Aww.
10: It's kind of sad. Yes.
9: Now, are there cases where they can't be returned to the wild for some reason? And what do you do in that case?
10: Our laws in our state are all animals have to be raised for release. If they can't be released, they have to be euthanized.
9: Okay.
10: So that is a big push to get them out there.
9: Yeah, you do your best then. Yes. To do everything you can. Now, Nancy, you had a group of kids there this week then, too. Do you do that a lot? Do you get, like, field trips that come in?
10: We do a lot of field trips with the kids, and it gets kind of chaotic. The bus shows up, and all these little munchkins come out and get excited to see the animals. And it's environmental programs and on dealing with wildlife, and we try to start with them being young in hopes that by the time they're adults, they can follow a few rules when it comes to living with wildlife.
9: Over all these years of working with animals, what would you say is the funniest story that you have, or the most harrowing story, or what do you like to tell people the most about what it's like?
10: Well, there's a lot of different ones. I think one of the most unique, and this had to do with a bear. We don't usually get adult bears, but they were trying to trap three cubs from a mom, and they couldn't get them, so they brought her to us. And she laid in the crotch of an old apple tree, just crying. It was sad. It was like, I don't know if they're going to eat your kids. And she was just really depressed. After 3 days, they finally caught them. And they brought them, and we put them in the compound with her. And the first thing she did was jump out of the tree, and she smacked every one of the cubs and rolled them into the fence. And we're like, Jesus, she's going to kill them. And then she cried back up in the tree and cuddled all three of them and let them nurse and put her paws around them. And it's like, Aww. Oh, that was the mother who lost their kid in the mall. Where have you been?
9: Yeah. Told you to stay by me.
10: Yeah.
9: Nice. Now, Nancy, is there opportunities for people to volunteer to help out with what you're doing there?
10: We do take in volunteers. It's off our website. There's a application to fill out, and the state has this questionnaire thing that the volunteers are supposed to study and learn with things, and they have to keep track of their hours. We turn those into CPW, and it's pretty regulated. They don't get to help a lot with the stuff that's in rehab because we try to assign like one person, and I was a certified vet tech, and I have two techs that work for me, so usually they're the ones assigned to those particular animals because you don't want them used to 50,000 different people.
9: Right. And for people that maybe don't have the time to volunteer, is there ways to fundraiser opportunities, any ways they can donate to you what you're doing?
10: We've had people do that, and it's been really exciting this last month with the bears. We just had a work crew of people that they didn't even know each other, but one lady put it together, a bunch of people, and they went up in the hills at our upper place and helped build some bear cages. So met some really nice people there, and that's always exciting. And then food drives was probably what people are working on now, is collecting food. Right now we're feeding two 1,100-pound crates of peaches every week to the bears. And unfortunately, there aren't any apples in the Western Slope this year because they all froze. So people are shipping them in from Texas. So that's my next thing, is to find a semi to bring us apples.
9: Nice. Excellent. Thank you so much for coming in this morning.
10: Thank you.
9: That's Nancy Limbach with the Pauline Schnegas Wildlife Foundation in Silt as part of our KDNK Nonprofit Connect. And for KDNK News, I'm Mike Lemmer.
11: And Mike Lemmer was talking to Nancy Limbach. Stay tuned to KDNK News throughout our speedy one-week fun drive and get to know a few of the nonprofits making the KDNK listening area such a great and special place to be. And in here in the studio, I got another reason that KDNK is such a great and special place to be. It's Cody.
12: Oh, thanks, Marilyn. I'm always happy to be here at KDNK. Well, especially just nurturing the broadcast. I love radio. I can't tell you how much I love radio, especially community radio. And I love that we play all kinds of weird, funky music all throughout the night and early in the morning.
11: Which is all you're doing, right?
12: And then we have local newscast. Well, we have Democracy Now! Early in the morning, actually, and that's we have a great local newscast. And I think what we're doing with regional news with the Rocky Mountain Community Radio Coalition is just really one of the most important things going on in the whole world. You know, it's like a cooperative of communities telling real stories and, you know, shedding light on what's really going on. And it's not like corporate funded, just whatever the corporations want people to know, right?
11: Right. And as our news sources get narrowed down and made bigger and bigger as newspapers either shut down or become parts of conglomerates, that voice does get smaller and smaller. And, you know, there was just some new regulations, some changing of the regulations again on broadcast, because broadcast is, you know, more heavily regulated. And, you know, some years ago I wish I had the exact statistics, okay? But we're getting to a place where a very small number of networks can reach a majority of people. Like, people are getting their news from very limited sources who can broadcast to, you know, a really large percentage of the country. And those numbers were just dialed up again.
12: And I think it makes for a healthier planet in general to have more localized media and our food system, agriculture and everything, instead of it being just into like three giant corporations that control everything that they're feeding the world, you know?
11: Yes. So we are taking a stand against the giant corporations and
12: we're
11: keeping
12: holding
11: the
12: out
11: local news.
12: Strong.
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12: and
13: from.
12: Give us a call and, you know, give us a call not only to donate your money right now, because we really need that for our fall membership drive, but give us your opinions and you know what you think we should be covering and everything. And that's what we do here,
11: right? And what matters in news tips. And you just heard the voice of Catalina Villarreal, who is also taking a stake in this KDNK experiment.
13: Glad to be here. Gladly.
11: Yeah. So welcome, Catalina. How did you get here?
13: I walked right through the door.
11: Well, that's how a lot of people get in.
13: Because KDK is open to everyone to come in. No, but in all seriousness, I have been listening to local radio in KDK since I was a kid. And it's always been very fun.
11: Because your family is from around here and you grew up in this
13: area. Yeah. Very, very local. Deep roots here in the valley, and big family here, part of the Perry family, and ranchers. And so we have been invested in the community for quite a while, and also just love listening and contributing to local arts and news and all the good sources that we have here, like KDK.
11: So. And you're still in college?
13: I am, yeah.
11: She just started up another semester here, and you're studying writing.
13: Yes, I am. You put me on the spot. So it's my final quarter before I graduate with my degree in creative writing, professional, and English professional creative writing. So that's the official title.
11: And she's putting her nose to the grindstone here, learning about that journalistic writing.
13: Yes, too. I am. And it has been such a pleasure. KDK has provided me so much support and incredible opportunity to get to work with you, Marilyn, and so many other people throughout the valley, like James Steinler, who we were just talking to earlier with the Super Sun. And this place really does have truly amazing people here working all the time to provide us really important information and news. And like, we all work really hard. We're all very, I felt like we always continue to educate ourselves, which is also important. You know, we're not done learning. And I feel like this place really fosters education and really cares about improving itself and growing and also uplifting other people, like taking on me, who has good experience but maybe wasn't fully prepared for all how radio works, and now I'm here and I'm doing all right.
11: It's something we learn by doing, and I'm really glad to have Catalina here on our news team. And I will say that James, when you were applying for the job, James really talked about your just natural ability as a storyteller. And that's great. It's true. And it's what we do on radio is, you know, we tell our stories.
12: And your membership dollars go to foster that. You know, I can't say enough about that, about a lot of young journalists that I've seen, you know, come up through the newsroom here at KDNK. Mm-hmm. And, you know, like Lily Jones, who left pretty recently, and Haddison Rensberry. And, you know, you've seen Conrad Wilson go off to really big things.
11: Yeah, he's like at Oregon Public Broadcasting now.
12: Yeah,
11: in Portland.
12: Yeah, and we've just seen a lot of journalists nurtured through this tiny station here, and we couldn't do it without the membership support from people listening out there like you right now.
11: How are we doing? I mean, we're trying to do this all in a week, right? And the last I heard, we were past the halfway point in terms of the dollars.
12: I think we're creeping up to like $80,000 in our $120,000 goal, which would be totally on mark for the years prior to the government recension, right? So now we need to raise $120,000 in the spring and in the fall, instead of our old goal was, you know, $80,000 or $88,000.
11: Right. We've bumped it up, and people have been great at you know, meeting that new need of this station.
12: And of course, we are trying to do it in just 1 week, and it can still happen, and we're going to keep pitching until you make it happen, listeners.
11: Yeah. Go big.
13: Go big or go back to KDNK and listen again.
11: Go big or go home.
12: Have you already played the supersize? I'll just type it in for you if you want to play it.
11: Okay, we can do that.
12: That's a cute one.
11: All right, we've got a lot of folks from NPR here encouraging you to go ahead and do your part to keep public radio coming to you. And there's so many ways you can do that. There's so many ways that people help out this station. But, you know, now more than ever, a big one is just keeping that money flowing in and keeping us solvent.
13: KDNK.org.
14: Hi, everyone. This is Greg Brown. You're listening to KDNK. I want to encourage you all to support this radio station. The whole country is turning into variations on Walmart. And if you like that, you might as well switch on up the dial now to some other station. But there's just a few radio stations around the country now that actually play music and play features and play something that has to do with the community and not with the world of the corporations. So if you like your local area and you believe in it and you believe in your neighbors and your friends and you believe in good music and good stories, scrape a few bucks together, for heaven's sake, and send it into KDNK and help them out. Thank you.
11: Thank you, Greg Brown. Wonderful musician. I've seen him down with the Planet Bluegrass people in Lyons before.
13: What a fantastic voice. Just listening to him talk, it's like butterscotch whiskey. I don't know. It's lovely.
11: Yeah. Isn't there so much character in a voice? I mean, it's one of the things that I love about... I'm just kind of an audio-oriented person, and I feel like a voice kind of contains a person as much or even maybe more than their physical.
12: Yeah, and there's a good chance, Kat, that you could meet Greg Brown stopping through at the station someday.
13: Perfect.
12: I bet he'll play the Wheeler Opera House or something, you know, in the next several years.
11: It's great what you guys do with bringing musicians into this little studio here.
12: Oh, and
11: unbelievable.
12: I just have to shamelessly pitch that I don't know when we're going to air it, but I got to speak with Tom Rush on the phone and record an interview yesterday. And
11: who's Tom Rush?
12: He was such a
11: I do know, but
12: yeah, of course. And yeah, such a nice gentleman and so sharp. And he's 85 years old and coming to the Wheeler next Thursday.
11: Didn't he write that song, Got the Urge for Going, that Joni Mitchell does too?
12: It's like the time of year to play that. Someone's giving us a call. It might even be...
11: Well,
12: I think, do you want to put this caller on the air?
11: Sure, we're just going to put the caller on the air. This will teach you not to call Katie and Kay.
13: Call us.
11: Hello, you are on the air.
15: Yeah, thank you. This is DJ Jake.
11: Oh, Jake.
16: Jake.
12: Hey, Jake.
15: Yep, you guys have done a great job. I'd like to remind everybody that, you know, with Katie and Kay on the air, if there's any kind of natural disaster, you know, like a wildfire or earthquake or anything else, KDNK is there, you know, to tell you what's going on, more so than any local news. So
16: amen.
15: When you support KDNK, you support local communication, you know.
11: Mm-hmm.
13: That's right.
11: Yeah.
15: So just think about that.
11: That's right. Thank you so much for reminding us of that. That's a really important role that we play in the community. And now in this time when we have all this climate change and there's a lot of things happening. There's more people living here. Mm-hmm. There's drought. There's wildfire. There's emergencies that people need to know about. And we can kind of take people right from the first minutes of that to, you know, later on, getting the stories of the people who are most affected.
16: Yeah, I was just talking to a lady last week at the farmer's market from North Carolina, and she was talking about when Hurricane Helene came through that area, and it knocked everything else out. And it was like, we got chainsaws over here, who needs this? The local radio station became the clearinghouse for all that information and like deploying people. And if it happens here, God forbid, we're ready for that, you know.
11: That's right. With backup powers and you know, we really think about what we need to do to not go down, like the cell phones all do when there's a big disaster.
16: Yeah.
12: And while Jake is still on the line, I know you've been in local media for a long time. You were with the Valley Journal, right, and the Soper Sun, and you've been a longtime DJ here at KDNK.
16: Is he gone?
15: Yes, I am. I've been here a long time, maybe too long, but I just would like to remember or to remind everybody that when you support KDNK, you support like local emergency communications, you know, not just music, but communicating, you know, what the public needs to know in the time of an emergency, which can happen anytime.
13: And we're coming up to winter, so, you know, we want to be prepared, and yeah, we really appreciate that. Thank you so much.
11: But you know what this reminds me of and makes me think of is the lost pet report. Like, what is a bigger emergency for me than if Yankee is missing?
13: Exactly.
12: And a lot of people that move here from bigger cities think that that's really quaint and cute, right? And
11: but it's a great service, and it's something that you just can't do over a big network, you
13: mm-hmm.
11: know?
13: Mm-hmm. No, I know that my family has used that in the past when lost our pets.
15: You can't rely on like a local radio station to relay information that's important to the public. All you got to do at KDNK is for somebody who knows what's going on to call a DJ and get on the air and say, "Watch out for the wildfire." Yep. You know, on County Road 100.
12: Or watch out for Jake calling us. Just like, you know, like, that's what we do.
11: All right. Well, thank you so much for the call, Jake.
16: Yeah, thanks,
11: Jake.
16: For
11: all your service to KDNK over all these years.
12: We love you.
16: We love you. And we were just talking earlier today about how Bronco Babel might need to make a reappearance this fall. We'll see.
11: Oh, yeah.
12: And I just wanted to say the emergency alerts and the lost pet report are something that both sides of the aisle can support, that they both agree on, Republicans and Democrats both want those things, right?
13: Yeah, I think everyone wants their pet found.
16: Yeah.
13: Whether you're blue or red or whatever. Yep.
17: And I think everyone wants access to the media, too. Mm-hmm. We all kind of want our story heard and told. I mean, that's something, if anything, that I've learned from journalism is you worry about going into these, like, terrible emergency situations and talking to people who've just had awful things happen. But you know what? People want to tell their stories.
16: Mm-hmm.
12: KD&K is for all creatures.
16: All creatures.
13: And all people as well.
17: 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We aren't quite having the phone banks and the donuts the way that we used to, but you know, you can still come to our radio station right down here on 2nd Street and walk in the door, and you will find real people. And when Luke Runyon was in here, you know, he's kind of a big-time radio guy at some of these, you know, more bigger stations, and he was just really impressed with just how alive KDNK is.
16: Yeah, it is really cool in the afternoon. I mean, especially when the Andy Zanka's going and you've got the kids, and you just get such an intergenerational thing going on. It's just worth supporting. KDNK.org.
17: All right. Thanks so much for supporting us. And don't be hesitating to call up and up your contribution or talk to one of your friends.
16: Yeah, we're under 40 grand to go, people.
17: Okay. This is KDNK.
18: Latino USA, I'm Maria Hinojosa. Today, we look at a Los Angeles Latino subculture from the 80s and 90s that grew around house music and the so-called party crews.
19: Just because we were brown with thin eyebrows and red lipstick doesn't mean that we were in a gang. You know, that was the style back in the 90s.
18: And also, we speak with Dominican artists Yendri and Yacer Tejeda about how and why Afro-Dominican music has been hidden in plain sight for generations.
20: It's been hidden because of our history, you know, like our history with, like, anti-blackness, anti-African.
21: We've been taught that. We've been taught black is ugly, white is beauty.
18: All this coming up on Latino USA. Stay with us. No te vayas.
22: This is National Native News. I'm Jill Freitas. A new NOVA documentary is highlighting indigenous science and knowledge developed over thousands of years. Knowledge Keepers explores how Native communities have used observation, experimentation, and relationships with the natural world to sustain their people. The film features communities across North America and the knowledge they are working to carry forward. For filmmaker Daniel Golding, a citizen of the Fort Yuma Quitson Indian tribe, the project begins by reconsidering what we call science.
23: A lot of times we think of what science is from a Western perspective, but I think if you really understand, deconstruct that, understand how indigenous people have held this knowledge of this land and how to live on it, work with it, and develop it. You know, they've developed their own sort of form of science that is a little bit different from Western science, right? It's a science that's developed over, you know, generations, thousands of years. It's environmentally specific to different regions.
22: One of the people featured in the film is Roberto Nutt-Lewis, executive director of Nihikea, a Diné organization working to restore traditional, ecological, and cultural practices on the Navajo Nation. Nutt-Lewis says indigenous knowledge can offer solutions to challenges communities face today.
24: I think for me, both for our own community as well as the larger audience, is to demonstrate that indigenous knowledge is not primitive, is not backward, that it holds so much potential solutions for the issues of our times.
22: For Nutt-Lewis, preserving that knowledge also means refusing to treat culture as something that exists only in history.
24: We have to put it into the present tense. And in order to put it into the present tense, there has to be action behind it. There has to be some relevancy applied nature to it.
22: The documentary also explores indigenous knowledge through Arctic navigation, traditional home construction, and coastal aquaculture. Golding says making the film changed the way he looks at his own relationship with the environment, and he hopes viewers reconsider what indigenous knowledge can teach them about the places they live.
23: Well, I think what I've been preaching now after I completed this is just, you know, go outside and take a look at your environment, see how you can work with it, see what kind of change you can make to better your place, you know, working with your local community.